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5: If I'm Braylon Russell, I've got a major chip on my shoulder with the way that I performed last year, with the fact that I let somebody come in and take my job in Mike Washington. 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
1: All right, welcome back. BetMGM Tonight, Westwood One Sports. I'm Pat Boyle. He's PJ Glasser. Phone number to join the show, 310-840-4910. It's about a minute and a half left to go in the first half here. Netherlands-Morocco still scoreless, nil-nil. So we'll keep you posted. But PJ, let's finish off our bracket here. We are predicting the entire FIFA World Cup bracket. So we did the entire first round. Last segment, let's get to the round of 16 with our picks in place. I'm going to rattle off mine real quick, and then if you want to go through your round of 16, and we'll go so forth and so on. We only got about 5 minutes, so we will make it snappy. All right, I got France after beating Sweden. France over Paraguay, no explanation needed. If Paraguay gets through another giant, it'll be a big shocker. I have Morocco winning this game against Netherlands, and then I got Morocco getting past Canada. Heck of a run for Canada, but I think their run ends in the next round. I've got Spain over Portugal. Again, I think very highly of Spain, as no matter how underwhelming they've looked. And then I've got USA with the upset over Belgium. Might not be an upset after the time we get there. I think USA is going to the quarterfinals. I think we're going to beat Belgium. I got Brazil over Norway. I think Brazil's a better team. England over Mexico, but that one I could see going to penalties. Argentina getting past Egypt. And then I had Colombia and Switzerland both winning, and I got Colombia getting past the Swiss. EJ, you're round of 16. How do you see it playing out?
2: Yeah, I'll also go France over Paraguay. I think they'll take care of business against Sweden tomorrow and then against Paraguay. Netherlands, I like them to win tonight against Morocco and then also win against Canada in the next round. I'll go Spain over Croatia in the round of 16. I think Croatia gets past Cristiano Ronaldo in Portugal, and then Spain knocks out Croatia. I also like the USA against Bosnia, and I like the USA to beat Belgium in the round of 16. I think USA is going to be a slight favorite. I think they're better. I think they win. Brazil and Ivory Coast for me, Pat. I'll take Brazil to advance in that match. England and Mexico is going to be super interesting because that game is going to be played in Mexico City. England's going to be favored. Mexico is going to be the home team on home soil, have the crowd behind them, but I think England survives. Argentina, I'll take them to beat Egypt, and then give me Colombia over Algeria as my round of 16.
1: All right, beautiful. All right, on to the quarterfinals. So I got France-Morocco. I got France in a rematch of the semifinals from the World Cup in 2022. That one was 2-0 to France. I think they'll beat Morocco again. I think USA, we give a valiant effort against Spain, but I think the Spanish probably get it done. I'll take England over Brazil in what will be a tasty quarterfinal. And then in an all-South American clash, Leo Messi and Argentina move on. I think they'll beat Colombia. I think that game, if that's the game we get, I think that one's got penalties written all over it as well. EJ, what would your quarterfinal prediction look like?
2: I'll take France over Netherlands. France advance to the semis. Give me Spain over the USA. As awesome as it would be to see the USA pull that upset, I just don't see it happening. I'll take England over Brazil in a game between two heavyweights. It should be a really good one. And then Argentina-Colombia, Pat. I was going back and forth on this one. I'm actually going to take the upset with Colombia. I think that's going to be the team that makes a run in the tournament this year that people don't necessarily see coming. So my final four will be England, Colombia, France, and Spain.
1: Yeah, nearly identical to me. I have England, France, Spain, and Argentina. I will go with Spain over France. I think a lot of people are already picking France to win the World Cup. I know our guy Costos is picking France. I think Spain knocks him out and gets back to a World Cup final. And then I will take England to take out Argentina, set up a Spain-England final. PJ, what do you think?
2: So I'm going France-England final. I think France is also going to beat Spain, which should be a terrific game. England over Colombia. So how about that? We both got England in our finals, but I'll go with France on the other side.
1: All right, and then I think the Spanish Armada is taking home another World Cup title. And as somebody that's, you know, again, Italian-American in my blood, and I've seen Spain hand delivers some crushing defeats to Italy in years past. I'll never forget that Euro final about a decade ago and they destroyed them 4-0. I think Spain wins another World Cup title. PJ, you got France, England. Who do you think wins it all?
2: I'm going to take France, Pat. They look like the best team. They feel like the best team. They're clicking on all cylinders. Their talent's ridiculous. So I'll go with France.
1: All righty. PJ's picking France. I'm picking Spain. You want to join in? What are your World Cup predictions? 310-840-4910. When we come back, we'll kick off the fifth and final hour with a little hot or cold. He's PJ Glasser. I'm Pat Boyle. 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

0: in the show. Last chance. You want to call, you want to text, 310-840-4910. 87th minute in Mexico. Winner goes on to the round of 16 to play Canada. And Netherlands leads Morocco 1-0. The goal from Cody Gakpo in the 72nd minute is standing up right now. Morocco, can they get a last-minute equalizer? Netherlands right now looking like they might put this game away more than anything else. They've had the ball here in the attacking zone for the last couple of minutes or so. So it is last chance saloon for Morocco, although there could be maybe 6-7 minutes of extra time with these hydration breaks, so there might be closer to 10 minutes left than 5. 310-840-4910. Day two at Wimbledon tomorrow. PJ, I've got some plays if you'd like to hear them.
1: Pat, I would love to hear them. What do we got?
0: So let's start. I think Hugo Humbert, the Frenchman, he's taking on Zizou Bergs from Belgium. They just played each other on Sunday. They just played each other yesterday in the final at the tournament Eastbourne, the southern coast of England, last tune-up tournament before Wimbledon. Now, normally the final is played on Saturday. It got suspended because of rain. They played it yesterday. Humbert won the first set, and then Zizou Bergs won the next two, and he won it. And so I think normally when you get two guys that play each other in the span of like 2 or 3 days, which can happen if one guy, if they play each other in qualifying and then one guy gets in as a lucky loser because somebody drops out of the tournament. It's not often, though, that you'll see a final of one tournament be played and then they play each other in round one of the next tournament. But that is the case here. Humbert lost on Sunday. I think he wins tomorrow, and I think he's a better player. So over the course of a best of five, I'll take the Frenchman Humbert to cover the -3.5 games. And then one other play that I like is we were talking about Ben Shelton, his chances of making a deep run here at Wimbledon because he's not on Sinner's side of the bracket, going up against a massive server in Vertanen, Otto Vertanen tomorrow. I'm going to play the over. You know, rarely does Ben make it easy on himself. You know, he always finds a way, it seems like, to win and to get into the the round of 16 and the quarterfinals and semifinals at Grand Slam tournaments. But, you know, when he's an underdog, he's normally live. But when he's a favorite, he normally does not win routinely, especially on grass. You know, he's got a big serve and a big game, but he isn't that great at returning. And so Vertanen's got a massive serve. I think that's going to be the difference maker. I think this one goes 4. I could see it going to a fifth set. But Vertanen and Shelton over 41.5. It's a big number, but a big number for a reason. If you get 4 sets with these two guys, the way they serve, you're going over. So I'll take the over between Vertanen and Shelton. And PJ, I think we might have ourselves a late equalizer here for Morocco.
1: Yeah? Did they just score?
0: I think they might. I think they just might. Oh, a header in the 90th minute ties it up.
1: Holy smokes, dude. That is insane. Oh, what a goal that was. Holy mother. That was pretty.
0: Incredible. Beautiful drop.
1: Well played, Lee.
0: Just pinged this thing into the box from like midfield, and you couldn't time that header any more perfectly. Oh my gosh, what a goal! What a goal from Morocco! And it is who ends up scoring that one? Diop, Issa Diop, the 29-year-old defender who plays for Fulham in the Premier League. How many goals has he even scored in his career? I think he scored 1 in the Premier League this year. He just scored the biggest goal of his life. Right over Van Dijk, too. One of the best defenders in the world, Virgil Van Dijk. He outjumps him and just perfectly heads this thing right into the near upper 90. And just like that, it's 1-1. So we might have extra time between Morocco and Netherlands. That's all the time we got for on our show. PJ, can't wait to do it again with you tomorrow, brother. Thanks to PJ Glasser. Thanks to producer Brandon Combs. Thanks to Lee from Westwood One. Thanks to everybody else that's working on the show. I'm Pat Boyle. We got to run. Peace.
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0: is Brian Branch coming off a significant injury. Jaden Reed was awful last year. You brought him in via free agency. He wasn't worth a damn. And then you lost to Meek Robertson, who was one of your starters. He's in Washington. Terrion Arnold, he's got an ankle monitor on. What the hell? If you're the Detroit Lions here, how confident are you? If you're a Lions fan, I guess, how confident are you that your group has got what it takes to make the postseason next year? I don't give you a puncher's chance. I don't. I think it's a two-team division. It's going to be between the Vikings and the Bears. I think the Packers lost too much at wide receiver, and they're probably not going to have, you know, Josh Jacobs. And then I look at Detroit taking a massive, massive step back, man. Massive, massive step back. Not sure where this group goes, but I do know this. They will not be amongst the postseason teams coming up next year within the landscape of the NFC. We opened up the show with massive breaking news out of the NBA. Ja Morant, now a member of the Portland Trail Blazers. When we come back, my personal message to the front office, you'll love this, DMV, of the Washington Wizards. All that and more next here on Westwood One Sports Night.
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0: met up with some friends at a restaurant. But yeah, Mike Dunleavy is in town. This deal is happening.
1: That's the news that you only get here on Westwood One Sports Tonight, baby. That's what I'm talking about, man.
0: Breaking news, my brother. And I got two grainy pictures. And it looks, it's him. It's him, bro.
1: Do you have me on social media?
0: No, but I can add you real quick.
1: NELL_BTP. And if you need to know how to spell my name, just go to the website.
0: Yeah.
1: Send me those pictures, brother. I need those pictures ASAP.
0: I yelled and he waved back at me.
1: So there we go. I appreciate you. You got anything else to add here?
0: No, that's all, brother.
1: Okay, I appreciate you as always, man. 310-840-4910. I mean, this is why this show is just bonkers to me. First of all, shout out to Santa Monica, baby. Show some love to the YIC, baby. Let's go. I love it. This is incredible.
2: Breaking news out here.
1: So he's got photos of Mike Dunleavy in town. And you got to think, right? With free agency about to crack off, I'm not totally surprised that he's in town.
2: No.
1: But, like, the fact that he's in town tonight, I don't know.
2: We're going to have to get these pictures and see if we can throw them up on the screen. What's happening in Santa Monica?
1: Why is Mike Dunleavy walking on the beach at night? We're going to have to find something out here. 310-840-4910 is the number. Let's do this. We got a lot more to get to. Obviously, I want to take your calls. We're going to put the O.J. Simpson conversation on the back burner for a second. We're going to keep things in the NBA. I want to continue to run through your calls, but there is a former NBA star that's interested in a potential return. You're not going to believe who I'm talking about. I'll tell you next here on Westwood One Sports Night.
3: 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GMs are trading players while we're dealing the insight and answers you want to know. Which teams are setting themselves to pop off next season and which could die out quicker than a cheap firecracker? Westwood One Sports.
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4: A better life with Dr. Sanjay Gupta.
5: When you need your body to perform, but some of your muscles are having trouble, other muscles can sometimes help compensate. This is a great thing short term, but long term, it can lead to serious and even chronic aches and pains. So if you've got nagging stiffness or irritation somewhere, don't push through it. Try to figure out why it's happening and how you can correct it. Strength and conditioning specialist Dana Santa says, performing exercises at a deliberate tempo makes it easier to notice when the wrong muscles are taking over, and also gives the intended muscles a chance to engage before that compensation kicks in. Dana suggests that starting with primary movement patterns such as squatting, hinging, pushing, pulling, rotating, and core can help make compensation easiest to identify and to address. I'm Dr. Sanjay Gupta, helping you live a better life.
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0: put the O.J. Simpson conversation on the back burner for a second. We're going to keep things in the NBA. I want to continue to run through your calls, but there is a former NBA star that's interested in a potential return. You're not going to believe who I'm talking about. I'll tell you next here on Westwood One Sports Night.
1: Just like your fireworks this time of year, the NBA offseason is exploding. GMs are trading players while we're dealing the insight and answers you want to know. Which teams are setting themselves to pop off next season and which could die out quicker than a cheap firecracker? 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

0: But you have to have a level of discernment to know who you can ride with, who you got to love from a distance. And I think for John Morant, his biggest problem is not being able to, you know, strike that balance. Because if the people around him was really his homies, if the people around him really loved him, it's no way I'm letting John Morant. Why are we driving around with a firearm, period? We got buku money. We can hire security, armed security detail, bulletproof. We can do whatever we want. Carrying around a firearm and then flashing it on social media is not the right thing to do, clearly. But, you know, unlike a lot of other hosts out there across the country, I don't believe that, like, the past 3 years for Ja, I don't believe that that's some sweeping indictment on what his career is going to be. I believe in the resurrection. I believe in giving him a second chance, and I think he is going to maximize his second chance, and I don't have a lot of doubts about it. Here's the thing that we forget, right? When he is right, this is a guy that's 26-8. Box office, plays above the rim, marketable, a superstar. He's got everything you want to be one of the faces of this league. He's just got to get his act together. And you all could probably relate to this, right? When you go through adversity in this world, sometimes, right? Think about his perspective right now for a second. He's probably shocked. He's been dealt. I know the past 3 years have been rough, but I don't think he ever saw himself outside of Memphis. Even though they've been trying to trade him for the past 6, 7, 8 months. When the reality of the situation sets in and you're actually gone, it's a little bit different, right? And I think if you're John Morant, I'm looking at this situation and hopefully going, okay, let's not look at this as a net negative. Let's look at the positives in this. This could be my wake-up call. He's got to gain new perspective. And it's not about, like I said, it ain't about flashing the guns. It's about having a grasp on who you are now. You're Ja freaking Morant, one of the biggest stars in the world, not just in the NBA. You can't hang around lions and tigers and bears anymore. You got to get out of the wilderness and put yourselves with some folks and surround yourself with folks that care about your survival, that care about your longevity. I even blame his damn father partially for this. I don't think his father has been a strong enough figure in terms of ensuring that his kids got the right support and cast around him. It's all fun and games when he's gritting up and down the sideline. I don't like when he's having to miss a bunch of time due to stupidity. But lucky for John Morant, the Grizzlies, to me, sent him to one of the few destinations that I thought he really could look in the mirror and go, you know what? Let's get this train back on the tracks. That's how I look at it when it comes to the John Morant situation. One other big breaking news item that we got tonight. Draymond Green opted out of his $27.6 million player option with the Lakers, opening the door for a Clutch Sports wet dream, as I've been calling it. Opening the door for LeBron and Anthony Davis to potentially go to Golden State and team up with one Stephen Curry. If that deal ultimately crosses the finish line, I believe the general public is 1,000% selling the Lakers short on what they could be in the landscape of the Western Conference with a big four of Steph, LeBron, AD, Draymond. Don't forget, they re-signed Zingas Pingas, Kristaps Porzingis, to a 2-year, $40 million extension. They've got Al Horford coming back off the bench. You've got Podemski. It's not like the cupboard's totally bare. And here's the other piece. When you're a team that has Steph, LeBron, AD, Draymond, you're going to have your pick of the litter when it comes to the free agent market. I fully expect, if this deal crosses the finish line, I fully expect the Warriors to be a legitimate contender within the landscape of the Western Conference. We finish the show the same way each and every night. We'll put the show to bed next with a crazy story out of North Kakalaki. The inmates are running the asylum. Give you the details next.
1: 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And yes, we're counting. NFL training camps begin opening in 23 days. Your home Westwood One Sports.
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0: says that stimulating the brain increases alertness. So here's a pop quiz. How many months have 28 days? What gets wetter as it dries? What has keys but can't open locks? If you don't want to hear the answers, turn off this Liberty Mutual ad now. 12 months, a towel.
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7: If you look at this year's lineup and compare it to last year, I mean, last year, 1-9, it felt like all season long, 1-9, somebody could get a big hit. 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
7: I'm watching the TV last night, listening to the ESPN broadcast. 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And I couldn't disagree more. 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
1: 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It's grills firing up before the sun rises. 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Celebrations on Dixon Street. And that feeling that this year might be different. 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

0: morning, Northwest Arkansas. Welcome in to the morning sports beat here on 92.1 The Ticket and the 92.1 The Ticket app. Levi here with you on the Tuesday morning. Of course, Eric is out of town. He on vacay. He enjoying a little bit of time. And I understand this is the 4th of July week, so you gotta take and enjoy the moments while you can. Enjoy the nice weather, the sun that you're gonna be getting. I hope I get a souvenir. He's not gonna give me a souvenir, but I'll want a souvenir whenever he comes back. But hey, the great thing is you and I are here together on the Tuesday as we're getting one step closer towards the 4th of July. But the great thing is while fireworks are going on, the sports world never stops, and especially in the world of Arkansas sports, things are always happening. Don't forget, if you want to jump in the High Impact Analytic text line, it's 479-587-9921. Yes, 479-587-9921. You can also call in with that number. Yes, 479-587-9921. And to get things going with the morning sports beat, as things have been running rampant, it seems like a lot of these media pundits, they're starting to get into and a little in tune with how things are going to be going for the upcoming college basketball season. And of course, it's going to be set up to be an interesting one, with a lot of the college basketball realm kind of being in a full reset. A lot of the big veterans that were posted all throughout college basketball are gone. Dusty May, the head coach of the Michigan Wolverines, he's gone to the world of the NBA. And so now it feels like we're in a little bit more of a free-for-all for the top team in college basketball. And the Arkansas Razorbacks and Coach Cal might try to stake a claim this upcoming season. And I was listening around yesterday, just trying to see and gauge people's opinions on how things could be going for the upcoming year for John Calipari and his Razorbacks. And John Rothstein actually dropped that he thinks that Coach Cal might have a third straight Sweet 16 on his hands.
1: John Calipari has brought in the best recruiting class in college basketball. Billy Richmond is a returning veteran who is going to be an all-SEC caliber player in 26-27. Jeremiah Wilkinson was a potent scorer for Georgia last year in the SEC. And Jordan Smith Jr., a player that many people believe is going to be one of the best players in college basketball next season. The million-dollar question for Arkansas is going to be up front, where the Razorbacks, again, lost Trevin Brazil, lost Nick Pringle, lost Malik Ewan. Arkansas needs to find an answer up front. They're bringing in, obviously, a couple of European players. Cooper Bowser started last year for Furman, a team that played in the NCAA tournament, lost to UConn. But Arkansas, with a nice mix of youth and experience, the best recruiting class in college basketball, to pair with two veterans in Jeremiah Wilkinson and also Billy Richmond.
0: And with that mix, there's the thought that maybe this Razorback squad could potentially be another Sweet 16 team. And the thing is, I'm one of those people that, because of John Calipari and what he's brought to Arkansas, I feel like we're getting closer to that at least being the minimum. Because if you think about what Coach Cal has had to deal with in the past couple seasons, just go back to his first year, where came in late, didn't get a full look at what was going on in the world of college basketball, only had one player on his roster in Trevin Brazil, and fully reset the team, lost your point guard in, at the time, Boogie Flan in the middle of the season, and then you also lose Adu Thiro at the back end, both due to injury. So then you take what at that point was a cobbled together team that I felt like was running on the power of friendship and truly just will and grit, and you took that to a Sweet 16 team that, honestly, if the ball just bounces right and you don't have Darian Williams go off for Texas Tech, we might be talking about that first-year Cal team as an Elite Eight squad, which that's always weird to think about if just one or two things go for Arkansas's way, that year one might be Elite Eight. And then you go to last year's team with Billy Richmond with Darius Acuff, Malik Thomas, Trevin Brazil, the whole crew, it felt like NCAA tournament was a minimum, and then you played your way all the way to the Sweet 16, where unfortunately, because of your depth at the big man spot, and because the team felt like you were pretty much running power forwards the whole time, you ran into the wall that was Arizona. And I feel like with the makeup of this current team, you should be able to get back to the Sweet 16 with ease. Now, and what I mean by ease is, again, that floor should be very high with the caliber of talent that John Calipari brings in. It's not going to be easy because the SEC is always challenging, but just the minimum floor because of the caliber that you bring in, that is always higher than pretty much the majority of teams in college basketball. At about 90%, like there's 90% of college basketball that wishes they could have the floor that Coach Cal and Arkansas get a chance to run with. Because for Arkansas, with the talent you always get to bring in, whether it's Jordan Smith this year, J.J. Andrews, Abdu Toure, or last year, Malik Thomas and Darius Acuff, if you don't even hit your minimum, it's shocking. Because there's a caliber of going to get the top guys in either high school, for what it seems like to be a big portal the past 3 or 4 years, going to OTE Academy and getting the top talent out of there. If you aren't able to scrub together the top talent that's so young and put them together and at least make them to the NCAA tournament, I feel like half the teams across the nation get angry at you because they wish they could do it. There's so many people that wish they could have the access to what John Calipari has access to and spin college basketball into a crazy spot, but because they aren't John Calipari, they don't get access to what Arkansas has access to. And so whenever I look at this team in this makeup, I think that it is a squad that truly complements itself at a lot of different points and builds off of each other to the point where you feel pretty confident with how they could be pushed. And whenever I look at the makeup of this team, you automatically point to your young guys in Jordan Smith Jr. as well as J.J. Andrews on if they can truly step up and be the top-tier talent. And the one that I think people are starting to get very high on, and we'll talk more about later, is Mika Murinen, about him being able to translate to college basketball and him being able to showcase what he is made of to the point to where he's starting to get high talks for the way, and I do mean way, too early NBA draft talks. Him and Mika Murinen and Jordan Smith Jr. seem to be the guys that everyone's got the little lens on that they are going to be the top talent to watch out for. And if they are, hey, that's wonderful. And I would be excited for that. I'm just one of those that, because I understand the bar that is going to be set at the big man spot, I think that I'm going to be skeptical to what Mika Murinen's able to do at the college basketball level. And I hope that he ends up proving myself, and if there's any other skeptics, wrong, and that he sets the bar pretty early on that he could be an incredibly talented player. And that maybe the comps that we've had of basically just another Trevin Brazil, he ends up surpassing that in so much more. Because if he does, where listed on this one website, and we've seen how the height and the weight have varied for Mika Murinen, this website has him at 7'2", 223. If he is that, that's wonderful, and that will be very useful for the Arkansas Razorback team. But then I think the big pieces that I will be circling for the squad, because I brought up a couple portions of the youth, for me, it will be the veteran leadership. I've brought up Billy Richmond I don't know how many times, and I will continue to do that. But I think the one that I will be looking at the most is probably going to be Jeremiah Wilkinson. Of course, top guard from Georgia last season, and showed that he was a prolific scoring machine. And if he can bring that ability over to Arkansas, work in Cal's system with the type of stamina that Cal demands from his players, I think that will be excellent. And the thing is, I wonder if we're setting up Jeremiah Wilkinson to eventually be kind of what DJ Wagner was last year for Arkansas, where DJ Wagner eventually he had the starting role and he was going to be the guy to start things out. But as players developed and they started to figure themselves out and the young guys really just tried to find their space in college basketball, because whenever I'm always in the mindset of whenever you're that young, whenever you're 18, 19 years old, even though you're getting recruited by John Calipari, you're making your way to Arkansas, you're in SEC basketball, man, you still don't know yourself. You're still trying to figure out the world. And so there's maybe some of these guys that it might take time to fully get a full grasp of what the college basketball landscape looks like. And so that's why I love having a guy like Jeremiah Wilkinson being able to step in and take over that guard spot in case others still need time to figure things out, because the team is incredibly young outside of your two or three veterans. And then I flash over to Cooper Bowser, and if Bowser is able to step in and truly be a shot blocker and be a big defender down low, that's going to be wonderful. Again, his time at Furman, hopefully that translates to the SEC and you don't run into a situation like, unfortunately, for a guy like Nick Pringle last season, where you thought that was going to be such a big pickup and work out incredibly well. And then by the time you get to the end of the year, you break out that little stamp that you have at your desk with all the ink pad, if you still use stamps, and you have to go to the picture of Nick Pringle and go, bust. Hopefully you don't have to do that for a guy like Cooper Bowser, because if he can truly prove himself to be the big guy that he was over at Furman for their run, I mean, that's gonna work wonders for the Arkansas Razorbacks, because it feels like there's the obvious path for success with going through your youth and having your veterans being able to spruce everything in and like splice it all together. And I think no one wants to talk about is there's another obvious way of failure where you see the potential glass ceiling of, I don't know if this team could get past the Sweet 16. And by that, it's the flaws for this squad, as we've mentioned many times, are obvious. And it's mainly, one, what if the youth doesn't pick it up? What if some of these guys unfortunately struggle a lot more than we think they're going to? What if they run into more speed bumps? What if you run into a rough patch like you did in Cal's first year? I hope we don't go 0-5, because I think we all might pull out our hair. But what if there are a lot more speed bumps compared to last season with Darius Acuff and Malik Thomas, where it felt like they were pretty seamless and they were able to figure it out with the greatest of ease, in which I feel sorry for this year's freshmen, because you're going to be compared to the guys that popped up last year and were able to take everything down and basically take the SEC by storm. You're going to be a victim of comparison. That's how it always is. You're comparing from year on year on year. And so if Jordan Smith and Abdu Torre, they don't figure it out, well, then we'll go, well, look at what Malik and what Darius did. Look at those guys tearing it up in the NBA if they are. And then the other way you flip it is, well, we knew what the problem was last year. The problem was big men. It was, at a couple points throughout the year, Trevin Brazil, he had one or two disappearing moments. You mainly go all the way to the start of the year with the Michigan State game. You look at Florida. And then, again, what happened at Arizona, where it didn't matter what any of the big men did against Arizona. No one was stopping those guys. You flip to the big man spot, and because that is such a premium position in the world of college basketball, and Coach Cal was in the race for a lot of different big men, you ended up going with Cooper Bowser. What if Cooper Bowser doesn't live up to the bill and we run into the same exact problem that last year's team ran into, where the big man spot was the most fragile position on the team, to the point where we're all just, again, hoping, praying on the edge of our seats that they're able to string together a couple consistent games? If we run into that, it's, again, another version of hair pulling that everyone will have to deal with. And to me, I think you get a mixture of the two, where we see some of these young guards and young players really step it up. But then there are moments where there are frustrations at the big man spot. I have a feeling that it's going to be incredibly similar to last season, where you get big rising moments from Jordan Smith. You get to see Abdu Toure and JJ Andrews really spill it out. You get to see Mika Mirinen really have big moments and showcase why he's one of the top players on this team, and why a lot of people, whenever that name ended up dropping for the Razorbacks, of, hey, we picked up Mika Mirinen, the athleticism and scoring really showcase itself. And of course, then you have a couple of year vets in Wilkinson and Billy Richmond step up, but the big man is going to be a problem, where sometimes you might run into defensive inconsistencies, where I'm especially highlighting that because I love the athleticism Mika Mirinen brings, and I love some of that playmaking that Cooper Bowser brings. What I haven't heard fully showcased about both of those guys is their defensive capabilities. It's a lot of athleticism and what they could bring on the offensive. And I'm like, okay, I need to see the defensive capabilities to kind of give the full thumbs up of approval of what's going on. And once that defense is fully showcased, and once we actually truly get to see what this team is going to be able to do as a full package, I think I will have more confidence. I'm very much hoping that once we get back from the 4th of July, because that is right when John Calipari allowed the media to come in for a practice, sit around, watch them do drills, as well as talk with Cal for, goodness, over half an hour. And I know we talked with the players for about like 20, 30 minutes. If I get the chance and Eric get the chance to actually sit down and do that again and be there with the rest of the media to do that, that's going to be awesome. But if that doesn't happen, you kind of have to just sit with your thoughts of, this team has a lot of potential, but also, is there a glass ceiling that this team unfortunately can't avoid? Where, because of the problems at the big man spot, Sweet 16 might not be the spot where you want to end it, but that might be the cap off, because you truly don't have your Ruben Chinalus. You don't have your Alex Condon's, your top-of-the-line big men that can help take you that extra step in the world of college basketball. Don't forget to hit up the text line, our high-impact analytic text line, 479-587-9921. Yes, 479-587-9921. Let me know, do you think this Razorback basketball team has a Sweet 16 glass ceiling? Or am I one of those where I'm being a little pessimistic? Because sometimes I do dip into that, where sometimes I like to be an over-optimistic person, but then whenever I see something I really don't like, I do hammer in on it. It's a tendency I have. So let me know if I'm being a little bit too pessimistic about this upcoming Razorback basketball squad. And do you think that they could go higher than the Sweet 16 if things all do pan out in their favor? But coming up, is Ryan Silverfield the worst football?
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14: To me, Alabama is a great example of why you put football first. 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
14: For a guy like Mitch Stewart coming into this, it's a hell of an opportunity. 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And here it is, served to you on a silver platter. 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
0: This is the Morning Sports Beat here on 92.1 The Ticket and the 92.1 The Ticket app. Levi Peckinpah here with you on the Tuesday. And by the way, this song, Eric said one song makes him feel like he's like a news anchor. This makes me feel like I'm in a Western. Like I have a six shooter on my hip, and I'm on a horse, like galloping in the desert. That's what this song makes me feel like. But hopefully you are doing great this Tuesday morning as we're getting you through with the Morning Sports Beat. Don't forget, text in at 479-587-9921. Get in on the conversation, 479-587-9921. You can also call in with that number as well here to the Morning Sports Beat. And there's been a question that I've been rattling around in my mind, just because we are very much in the early parts before the college football season. And who's going to end up rattling to be one of the worst coaches in the SEC? Because I've seen lots of lists of people trying to rank their head coaches, and who's the worst? Who's the person that out of everybody in the SEC, because there's so many new guys, who is going to be the bottom of the bottom? And I was listening around, just trying to see what was going on, and I saw a ranking from On3, because they have Crane and Cone associated with them. And they actually have Ryan Silverfield as their worst head coach in the SEC, and I kind of want to hear why.
18: And I want to say to the Arkansas fan base, I hope I am wrong. You guys have been through hell recently. I hope Silverfield's the answer. The bad part is, though, one, I don't think you've got the players, and two, I don't know if he's got the juice, Cone, to come in here in the SEC and get Arkansas back to where I think they should be, where we've seen them before, with Darren McFadden, with Felix Jones, with Peyton Hillis. I don't believe.
19: Well, he did beat Arkansas a year ago, so that was winning the job.
18: Yeah.
19: 50-24 overall in his time at Memphis. Again, I'm pulling for the guy.
18: I am too.
19: Well.
18: Yeah.
0: So if our qualification is juice, one, where do you sell it? So that way I can get a carton of juice, so that way we can have it on standby. And then also, why does that feel incredibly lazy of, like, I understand the players, that's fair, but just like, I don't know if he's got it, man. Like, that's not a great reason of why you have him at the bottom. Now, you touching for half a second on maybe Ryan Silverfield just doesn't have the guys this year. That's incredibly fair. With the situation Ryan Silverfield is rocking up into, yeah, that's one fair point that you got, but then going, man, I just don't know if you have it. Like, that's... We can literally go to almost every single one of the new head coaches that are popping into the SEC and say, I don't know, man. I just don't know if he's got the stuff. And then we rock back into it. For me, I'm one of those where whenever it comes to SEC rankings, if anyone's going to do those head coaches rankings, do me a favor. New SEC head coaches, you all go at the bottom until you prove yourself. If there's your last place, that's where everyone goes until someone jumps up and showcases that they can really make noise and really jump up in the SEC. Don't be one of those where you make sure, like, oh, Ryan Silverfield, because of, I don't know if he has it. That's not a good reason. But bringing up the potential that maybe your players don't have it, that's fair. You want to know why? Because no one knows if the players have it. No one knows if the guys you brought in via the transfer portal, the guys that you kept from last year's roster, if they're going to be able to stick up and really make an impact in SEC play. And we don't even know if you can do that in non-conference play whenever you have to take on Utah. Like, that's a fair point of saying, I don't know if KJ Jackson or AJ Hill, if they're going to be the guys at quarterback to really push the pile and showcase what Ryan Silverfield's been doing in the offseason. That's a fair point. Because Ryan Silverfield, I don't know if he has the stuff, but he might be just straight up coming into the worst situation in the SEC, where we've talked about it several times, where the financial backing by all of the big wigs at Arkansas that's not named Tyson, or that's not one of the big multi-billion dollar companies that are kind of bickering in the background to try to make some type of leverage play that they believe they have somewhere, so that way they can kind of boost up their own ego. I mean, we can talk about all of those pieces kind of being in disarray and unfortunately stunting Arkansas, about how Hunter Yurchek came out whenever he fired Sam Pittman and said that Sam Pittman did not have the backing that he properly needed. We can go that way, and that might mean that Ryan Silverfield, right off the rip, came in at a deficit. We can go that far. That's a fair thought, that he could be coming in here at a complete deficit and trying to work a bad situation of what feels like a lot of toxic traits that are working in the system and trying to rewrite that into something. That is more of a fair way, if I can go with it, of instead of, I don't know if he's got it. It's the system at large just might need a total correction, and Ryan Silverfield has to walk into it and assess the damage and see if he can actually drag something out of what is a pollution-filled zone at the moment. He might just be rocking up in the worst situation, but the thing is, it seems like Ryan Silverfield, as well as the university, they are pushing to try to improve all of that and trying to jumpstart this program and put it back in its proper situations and put it back as a proper place, not only in college football, but as college sports, to be a powerful entity that can try to make that push. I mean, even starting with Ryan Silverfield, as he was jumping around, and I believe this might be with his conversation with Cole Kublik on what the perception of the program should be right now.
20: Yeah, listen, I get it, right? I mean, I knew what I was getting into when I took this job, and I get what fans see, right? Not only fans, but everybody in the SEC. This is a program that won one Power Four home win in the last 3 years. I mean, think about that, Cole. One SEC win at home in the last 3 years. So, it's, you know, some downtrodden things, but let me tell you something. There's opportunities are there. The ability to get this thing back on track really quickly are there. You know, everybody says, well, how many games are you going to win? Listen, we're going to be a better team. I think you're going to see a different product. I think people are going to watch the Razorbacks, and this is not coach speak, and say, man, that looks like a different team. That looks like a different program. And I think people are going to be excited. And I think, you know, whether you're a fan of the, you know, Arkansas, or whether you're just a fan of SEC football, watching competitive games, I think people are going to say, man, that's a different brand. That's good to see them back.
0: And I still love how it's incredibly vague for Ryan Silverfield. And it's one of those where I think we all understand it, that because the Razorbacks and because Ryan Silverfield cannot step out onto a football field until we get to August, September, and we can actually play our games, and then Ryan Silverfield is going to showcase what this team can do, he's not saying anything out of pocket to give anybody any ammunition, and which I can respect that, but as I've talked with Eric several times, just a little something. I would like an appetizer, please. Just a little something to nibble or bite on would be great. If you want to make a little bulletin board, like, I won't mind. But Ryan Silverfield has to keep it vague, because with Arkansas and its negative perception, not only around the state, but around national media for being one of the worst teams, if not the worst team in the SEC, if you give anything to anyone to bite on, it's going to come back and bite Ryan Silverfield in the rear. And so you have no choice until you can actually showcase these actions, until you can get to SEC Media Day and showcase your players and what you've been trying to work on, and maybe try to fluff up the media a little bit to try to get some pieces there. Until you can actually make that stride, it's not worth going on a show and trying to, I guess it'd be described on how you're going to dominate the SEC. Like, you don't want to throw out those false pretenses and then you fall on your face, and then people laugh at you. You can't do that. But I don't blame Ryan Silverfield for saying that this team is, at least they're going to try a lot harder than last year, because after the season that was last year, the minimum that at least people want to see is trying and fighting and not quitting in a matchup that you could obviously see players not wanting to actually give the full go. I mean, again, we go back to the Notre Dame contest last year where you could tell visibly in a lot of plays that players on defense just said, yeah, you know, it's another day. Let's pack it in.

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1: To NIL spending, and actually we'll hear from Ryan, from Hunter Yurchek after the big announcement of the Community America Credit Union naming rights deal. Actually was in a little post media scrum, actually talked about the new partnership and what it does for Arkansas with the changing landscape of college sports.
2: It is a significant financial enhancement to our athletic department budget. And, you know, when you go back to, you know, everything we've been able to do over the past 2 or 3 years with the field and court naming rights with Walmart and Tyson Foods, and then the jersey patch with Tyson, and now this football stadium naming rights opportunity with Community America. I mean, when you look at this football stadium, we have 76,000 seats here. But you look at some of the competitors in the SEC, and they have over 100,000 seats. And so we're already behind in the number of tickets that you can sell and donate from those tickets, and so we have to make sure that we're using every revenue stream that we can, and this is just another one of those revenue streams that was really important for us.
1: And again, to go back to a point that I was saying, Ryan Silverfield may be walking into one of the worst situations whenever it comes to the SEC, but it looks like things are starting to correct themselves, and at least people are putting in that effort to show that, hey, understand what's been happening with the Razorbacks the past couple seasons, how things have been looking. That was then, this is now, to try to make that full 180 to showcase that the Razorbacks can truly be something whenever it comes to SEC football. And I'm sorry, putting you at the bottom of the list and just saying you may not have the juice, that does not work for me. That should not work for you. I need an explanation and to understand that even though it might be a bad situation, there's the obvious indicators that show why Ryan Silverfield can turn this around for the Arkansas Razorbacks. But I do want to know from you, do you believe that Ryan Silverfield can get the full turnaround? Do you think he has the juice? You text in at 479-587-9921, 479-587-9921. Join in on the conversation here at the Morning Sports Beat. And coming up, is one free agency move locking in a mentor for one of the former Razorbacks that got...
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1: 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The Razorback bleeding, stat-dropping, SEC living sports fan who wants to start the day ahead of everyone else in the office. No fluff, no filler. 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This 4th of July, The Ticket isn't just lighting fireworks. 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
0: Does that mean there's potential the identity for Ron Roberts' defense might be flexibility?
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0: This is the Morning Sports Beat here on 92.1 The Ticket and the 92.1 The Ticket app. Levi here with you on a Tuesday. We're making it through, getting one step closer towards the 4th of July, and I'm excited and ready for the 4th. Get a chance to see the family, get a chance to see a lot of things explode. Hopefully one of the things that don't explode is anything near me. I'm just trying to make sure, and I always reflect back to my past where I've done dumb moments whenever it comes to fireworks. Again, I've told the story about where my young self about made myself Jason Pierre Paul and blew off a couple of appendages because I really wanted a parachute from the little parachute fireworks. Sometimes I think I'm a smart person, and then I have dumb moments and I go, you know what? I need to pull back on that. I like where I'm going with it. Nope, can't do it. That's something I have to pull back on every once in a while to realize, you know what? Just know your role sometimes. Just understand that there's that you might think you're smart, not a chance. Just don't deal with that. But hey, hopefully you're going to have a great 4th of July. Hope you don't pull any Jason Pierre-Paul moments, because I want you to have as many pinnages as possible. But also, don't forget to jump on the High Impact Analytics text line, 479-587-9921, 479-587-9921. Jump in on the conversation here on the Morning Sports Beat. And I think there's a free agency move that is going to give one of the Razorbacks that was drafted this past week at the NBA draft a very good veteran to learn from. And that is over in Cleveland, James Harden. He's declined his option, but is planning to try to work out a multi-year deal with the Cleveland Cavaliers. And if I am Malik Thomas, if James Harden is coming back and they're truly going to work out a multi-year deal, Malik Thomas gets to learn from one of the best shooters of this generation. And yes, I understand the playoff failures of James Harden. Trust me, I understand it front and hand, rooting for the Oklahoma City Thunder and kind of the previews of him not showing up. But then as a person that hated the Houston Rockets with all of my life, and so there were some points where I hate watch James Harden, I understand his failures of him in the playoffs. But overall, he's still one of the best scorers of this generation, is one of the best shooting guards of this generation. And so you get a chance, if you are Malik Thomas, to learn from a guy that has done just incredible things in the NBA that probably originally, whenever he was drafted out of Arizona State, that they probably didn't think that he could do that. They thought there might be potential. He might have something that he could bring to the NBA to where he could be impactful, but not originally set out to be an MVP and a guy that could just decimate teams with how he is scoring. That probably wasn't the original onset for James Harden whenever he was drafted by OKC. They didn't find it out till he was the nightmare for OKC in Houston. So if I'm Malik Thomas and someone tells me that, oh yeah, by the time your rookie year gets started and you see stuff at the Summer League and then you make your way from the Summer League onto the roster, you could be learning from Donovan Mitchell and James Harden, I would be ecstatic. I'm trying to figure out who's more ecstatic, Malik Thomas or Trevin Brazil? Because when we had John Williams on here yesterday, he brought up the perfect point that if you are a guy like Trevin Brazil, you're pretty much just Aaron Gordon light at this moment, and you're going to be learning from Aaron Gordon, as well as the best big man of this generation, and probably going to be one of the best big men ever by the time he retires, in Nikola Jokic. Are you kidding me? So you get to learn from, if you're both of these guys, Malik Thomas gets to learn from two all-stars. Donovan Mitchell might eventually work his way into becoming a Hall of Famer. He's on the track. There's potential with that. But you get to learn from James Harden, who will be a Hall of Famer. Then you have Trevin Brazil. Gets to learn from one of the most solid role players I've ever seen in my career, in Aaron Gordon. Because once he finally got out of Orlando, he stuck with an organization that knew how to work with him and put him in the proper place to succeed and make money and be successful in the NBA. And then you get to learn from Nikola Jokic, who is just one of the greatest ever. That's awesome for both of those guys. That truly you get to go from a spot with Coach Cal and working your tail end off and learning and progressing as athletes and as people and as players that are wanting to process and learn the game of basketball, you then get to go to organizations that are already setting you up to succeed. That's great. That's wonderful. And then you flip it to Darius Acuff, where you have two guys that are getting mentors, really, and getting role, and they're going to be placed in roles, and they'll be able to succeed down the line. While Darius Acuff feels like he is in the complete opposite, where instead of being hooked up with mentors, yes, he'll have Zach LaVine, and you're hoping for DeMar DeRozan as well, but Darius Acuff is being set up automatically to be the man, and he has to figure it out primarily on his own. There, I've seen the trade talks where potentially the Sacramento Kings might be in play to get Jalen Duren, and I would assume do basically a sign-and-trade where Domantas Sabonis goes to Detroit, and then Jalen Duren comes to the Sacramento Kings. But if Darius Acuff is in a completely different scenario compared to Malik Thomas and Trevin Brazil. And I think because of the way Darius Acuff is set up, that's completely okay. That's fine that he has to play the role as the guy compared to Malik Thomas and Trevin Brazil, because that's what he's been his whole life in high school, in Arkansas, and now going to be at the NBA. There's organizations and people with cash that are saying, okay, Darius Acuff, we picked you at number 7 right behind Keaton Wagler as well as Mykael Brown. We're investing money into you. We're investing star time and power into you. We've also gotten rid of one of our former first-round picks in Devin Carter as well recently. We're giving you the lane to work. We're giving you every single piece of room to work. Figure it out, man. We're giving you the airplane lane where the airplane takes off the little landing strip. We're giving you the landing strip. We're giving you the keys to the plane. Let's see if you can drive this thing home. And if you are Darius Acuff, you're fine with that. That's what you've been told your whole life. If you're all of us on the outside looking in, you're making sure and hoping that truly Sacramento is going to be a good home for Darius Acuff, and that it doesn't turn into the scenario of what you've seen for former Cal guard and De'Aaron Fox, and also former Iowa State guard, now Indiana Pacer Tyrese Halliburton, where Sacramento doesn't turn into your permanent home, it's just your first stop. In which we're starting to get to a point where, for a lot of players, you rarely get a chance to stay at the place that drafted you. Whether it's for money purposes, whether it's for bad GMing, there's an infinite number of reasons why people end up leaving the place that they were drafted by, and half of it is never their fault. It's one of those where you then look at the GMs and you look at the management and you get frustrated, and that's why Sacramento Kings fans have been frustrated for several years of building up the Beam team to be this potential team that makes a mark in the NBA. Then you break it down 1 year later and send all the other pieces off to Timbuktu, and then you have to do exactly what the Kings did this year, rebuild with an old squad and hopefully tank and get a player that can help rebuild the franchise. And you did that with Darius Acuff. Now, it's just making sure that if you are the Sacramento Kings, you set Darius Acuff up to succeed, just like the Sacramento Kings are doing that with Malik Thomas, just like how the Denver Nuggets are doing that with Trevin Brazil. Those guys are being set up to where eventually they can fill in spots and be really good role players to either starters. And especially for a guy like, I look at Malik Thomas and the way the Cleveland Cavaliers use bench players, I hope that we see Malik Thomas get a lot of minutes this year. It could be in the next couple of years, but if it's kind of like how they've done with certain players over the past couple of years, maybe we see Malik get a nice role as either the second or third shooting guard off the bench. That would be great for a guy like Malik Thomas. But I see the scenarios of all these players. I think that they are in great spots for themselves. Now, will that play out like how we all imagine? Nah, probably not. Things always change in the NBA, and there's always constant moving parts and gears. And the landscape might change for Malik Thomas, Darius Acuff, and Trevin Brazil, but for the way things look out, as of now, I think that all these players are put in positions to where they will be able to succeed in the future as long as these teams stay in their lane and don't try to mess up the good things they have going on for them. But coming up, what are going to be some of the more important returning pieces for...
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1: 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Never fear. 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In a world where a 2-10 season left the state searching for hope, one man steps onto the hill with a mission. Ryan Silverfield, a force ready to rewrite the Razorback story, and he's not coming alone. From the shadows of the transfer portal, new talent emerges, faster, stronger, hungrier. 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NWA's home for the Razorbacks is 92.1 The Ticket and 92.1 The Ticket app. Don't just consume hog cock. 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
0: It's the Morning Sports Beat here on 92.1 The Ticket and the 92.1 The Ticket app. Levi here with you on the Tuesday. helping you push through with the morning sports beat in one step closer towards the 4th of July. For some of you, if you were really paying attention to the World Cup, it's one step closer towards the United States playing in the round of 32, which, again, we are in elimination time. So the U.S. will need to pull through to make sure that you don't end up eliminated in the round of 32. But things are going right now with Christian Pulisic and crew. I mean, come on. Capitalize on it. Bring the World Cup home. Let's do this, and let's do something that I don't know if people would have thought would have happened for this year when it comes to the World Cup. Again, don't forget to jump in to the High Impact Analytic text line, 479-587-9921. 479-587-9921. Jump in here on the Morning Sports Beat. So the team that I'm having the most fun looking into to try to figure out and piece together what the team is going to be going into the upcoming season has actually been Arkansas baseball. And I think it's because I like Dave Van Horn a lot as a coach. With what he does and the way he thinks and the way he puts things together, it's like trying to solve a Rubik's Cube if you're on the outside looking in. I'm like, okay, if this piece fits here, if it fits here, oh, nope. I gotta turn it this way. Gotta make sure I go up, left, right. There we go. I still messed up. That's why I never do Rubik's Cubes. But whenever I look at Dave Van Horn and he's trying to put the pieces together, I feel like I'm on the sideline just trying to cheer him on and trying to figure out, okay, what moves is he trying to make to fully put this team in the proper place to succeed for the upcoming season? Especially out after last season, he was, as we've heard several times, going through this offseason, how he was agitated with how things played out, with how the offseason having to deal with last season, with the talent discrepancy and having to deal with not being able to truly go after all the players that he wanted to go after. And whenever he went after players, having to deal with not only after the going to Omaha year, having to deal with one, focusing on trying to win a national championship, two, the transfer portal, three, the MLB draft, having to line all that up to try to put together the roster for last season sounded excruciating and not a fun time for Dave Van Horn. And actually, I do want to hear from DVH on if the transfer portal period this season went a lot better than last year's cycle.
14: We didn't get hardly anybody last year. We were playing and we didn't have the resources, bottom line. This year, we have the resources, and there's a lot of generous companies, people that want to help us, that kind of knew what we were going through a little bit last year, and fighting for players. And you know, we've always had a really good reputation with kids around the country, kids that are at other programs, about how we can help them achieve their goals, get better here. But sometimes that's not enough. This year, it's a little different. We'll leave it there.
0: And yes, this period went a lot better for Dave Van Horn than last year. I mean, that's just being nice with it. With the amount of transfers that DVH has been able to get into a lot of different spots, covering pretty much every position you could think about, from pitching to whether we're talking catcher, in the infield, in the outfield, DVH has every single base covered and so much more. But with that, you not only talk about the players that DVH has brought in, but the players that Dave Van Horn will try to retain to go into this upcoming season, in which that is where kind of my mind has been spiraling. Because if you look at a lot of various people, there's certain players that are in, there's certain players that are out, but there's a lot of players that still have extra years and extra time to play college baseball. And so, like, the players that I've been looking at that I feel like are almost definites to return and come back and be impactful, I think the first two you have to look at are Cahill Aloy and Nolan Souza. For Cahill Aloy, will be coming back to Arkansas after the recovery of the hamnet bone that ended up being broken. And again, at the worst possible time as well, whenever he was playing his best baseball of last season, Kahiu Aloy will hopefully get that fully recovered. I don't know if he's going to be getting any time in the Cape Cod League at all, just because with dealing with that type of injury and just dealing with injuries in general, you want to make sure you get fully recovered and then going to play summer basketball, or not summer basketball, summer baseball. Going to play summer baseball, I don't know if that helps out whenever you're trying to be in the recovery process. And then if he comes back and takes up and fills up the DH spot, I mean, if it plays like last year towards the end of the year, if he's able to truly still walk guys at a nice rate, if he's still able to see the ball like how he was going, I mean, Kahiu Aloy could be a problem. And I mean a problem for the rest of the SEC. And Nolan Souza, last season, played second base the majority of the year. Rotated around in the infield just like almost everyone else did. Don't forget, last year, he was coming off an injury as well and did fairly well for himself, but you understand that the pop, the home run hitting of Nolan Souza was not on full showcase. So I'm wondering, with a full offseason under his belt, does Nolan Souza truly showcase that pop again and, again, shows everyone why he was brought into the Arkansas Razorbacks? And I do actually want to hear from DVH on Kahiu Aloy and Nolan Souza, because of the new rules and that the new five-year rule of having the 5 years of eligibility, Kahiu Aloy and Nolan Souza will be getting that extra year. Do want to hear from DVH on those guys getting the extra year because of the new rules.
14: Yeah, so now they have two of them. And, you know, two guys that, if they come back, I think they'll have a lot better year. I think if Souza decides to come back and he's still here working out, he's not going home this summer. He's going to see what happens in the draft as of now. And, you know, he's a lot better than what he showed numbers wise. I mean, the arm just really starting to bounce back, confidence. I've had a couple conversations with him since the season ended in my office, one-on-one. And I think he knows how good I think he can be. I just think he's a year and a half behind of playing. I mean, he missed the end of the 25 season on a great team, and he was unbelievable defensively. I mean, and then he got hurt, missed the rest of the season, didn't play all summer, didn't play all fall. And I don't know. You know, I want him, if he signs pro, I want him to go in there and have success. I just think he needs a little more time. And, you know, Kahiu, I think there's more in there offensively, the strike zone discipline. There's a lot to that. He's got to get better to get on the field as an outfielder. And we discussed a lot of that, but we'll see how that turns out. Obviously, those are two guys we'd like to have back because they've been through it and they could help lead us a little bit. But I think they'd have much, much better seasons than they had this year. Not saying they weren't good, but I think they could have great years.
0: And I agree with Dave Van Horn, and I think everyone agrees with Dave Van Horn. You saw the potential of Nolan Souza, not the past year, but the previous season, where he finally put it together, and that's when the injury popped up. And if DVH, everything he said is true, in which, if I've got to believe a person, it's Dave Van Horn, that if the arm's finally starting to recover, then that means if you get a whole fully healthy season of Nolan Souza with the power behind him, that's a dangerous man to pair up with the rest of the class you're bringing in, to pair up with the likes of Dawson Bryce, to bring in a lot of other big names through the transfer portal. I'm just one of those that whenever I look at the team that is going to be coming in, and I see as well the guys that are returning, especially in a guy like Nolan Souza, if they're able to stick truly together and all works out, and whether it's Dawson Bryce, whether it is going to be a guy like Wills McGinnis, whether we're talking in AJ Vasco, I think that group comes together. Oh, and Ben Cleary as well. That comes together with Nolan Souza most likely at the shortstop spot, because he did still showcase the defense, even with all the problems he had of trying to make sure he could get his bat going. The defense did show up. And then Kahiu Aloy, if he does get outfield time, great, but if not, he showcased why he's still an incredible bat, and showcased just truly with his time at the DH spot and be able to focus on that, how lethal he could be. So it's one of those where these feel like two guys that are necessary, that need to come back for next year's roster, so that way you can have some added on success. Now, two guys that I am very much in the camp of, I don't know whether you need to make sure, or like what their status is going to be for the upcoming season, whether it's going to be draft or come back. It's Cole Gibler. And I think the biggest one that I have just my curiosity's sake about is Colin Fisher. Because those two guys hit different type of fall-offs. And the reason I'm saying Colin Fisher is in that is because I'm going on social media in the past couple days and I'm just looking up Colin Fisher's name and he's popping up in the Cape Cod League of him going out there, and I believe his most recent performance did pretty well for himself. But whenever I see the tag that goes with it is Razorback Baseball. And so that makes me think, okay, Colin Fisher was definitely one of the guys that went out for the MLB tryouts, but is that kind of posting to where we might just be seeing Colin Fisher back with the Razorbacks? I don't know for sure, and it's one of those where, again, going back with the thought that I mentioned yesterday of for every single one of these guys here at Arkansas and around college baseball, the dream is to get to the MLB. I don't know how much money thrown at Colin Fisher makes him say yay or nay to go to the MLB and what gets him to stay at Arkansas. And also, I'm wondering if you are Arkansas, with the fall off that he had, do you want him? Is that's an honest question. Is because that fall off was something that was spectacular because you did not know why originally you start off the season with him. He looked like he was going to be potentially taking that Hunter Deet spot of being the number one guy, and then just drops off a cliff and turns into the worst pitcher for the Arkansas staff. And that's saying a lot because for part of the year I did not like Mark Brissy, but I think then Mark Brissy turned it around off that. So then you look at Colin Fisher and you wonder, okay, he has the time under now, again, the five-year rule. Does he work better just going to the MLB for himself, or does he work better coming back to Arkansas? And my thought process is probably at Arkansas. Then again, you can, if you get drafted to the right system that can help you work out your problems in the MLB, that's a valid lane for Colin Fisher to go. But most likely with the drop that you had, the drop off, the fade, if I am a organization looking for arms to either fill out my minor leagues or to develop potentially to go to the major league level, Colin Fisher's not that high. Because that man, that cliff was steep for Colin Fisher. But then I look at Cole Gibler to where he had flashes throughout the year. It wasn't one of those where it was one early flash and then was just bad. Cole Gibler had a lot of flashes that showcased his talent and what he could potentially be for the Razorbacks if he got the full time and you weren't in the problem of last season where you were throwing guys around just trying to patch up holes. If given a solid position and the knowledge of this is where you need me to be, this is the role I need you to play, I think a guy like Cole Gibler could really succeed. And also, let's hear from Dave Van Horn real quick on what Cole Gibler's doing for the summer and what he's been focusing on.
14: Yeah, he's staying here, working out. I think he's helping with some of our camps as well in the morning, and then they've got a routine of working out. They've been getting after it. There's a group of them. I think for him to get back to maybe been able to get hitters out like he did his freshman year, it's really about, you know, the shape of his breaking ball, so to speak, the depth of it. We saw it a little bit here and there, but it wasn't quite the same. Believe me, he cares. He's working hard. He's gonna work as hard as he can to get it right. And you know, but that's what he's doing.
0: And if he can just knock down that consistency, then Gibler could be a monster. I mean, we saw there was the flashes throughout the year where he was on the door of being able to lock in fully a starting spot. Now, if he's able to do that and then work with the various amount of arms that are going to be coming into Arkansas, whether it's Holden Hearing, whether it's Micah Henson, whether it's Lance Alexander, Rich Harvey, we're talking as well of Braden Krenzel from Tennessee. I mean, and that's just a couple of the names that I've rolled off. And then the other various players that will be returning, you're working into something that could be pretty big for the Arkansas Razorbacks, and it's just those guys have to live up to their potential if they do end up making their way back. And to me, the biggest ones that I would circle out of those four names, I think the biggest one is going to be Nolan Souza. I think Souza would be the one I need to make sure, out of everything that happens, he's going to be back and he can be in that infield. And because if you can solidify the infield before you get to like SEC play or before you get deep into it, and instead of running into the problem that you ran into last year, where for the longest time it was a lot of shuffling around of players to try to find big fits, and it would throw guys off and it would put people in unique scenarios of trying to fill in multiple holes. If you can knock down a rotation and just get rid of the inconsistencies that you had of last year, this team can work all of its problems out and make its way to Omaha. The players that you brought in this year and the people that you are retaining, there is so much here to work with, and it is definitely enough to work your way to Omaha and not get in a situation like last season where you're in Lawrence, Kansas, and you run out of arms. And you as soon as you're starting to run out of arms, that's when the offense starts to give out. You're not going to run into an unfortunate matchup where the whole carriage breaks down and you sit here with your head in your hands and you're disappointed. I think there's enough here to work with to go to Arkansas, have some big breakout performances, maybe see if there's a player or two that want to try to go in the first round of the MLB draft for the next season and make a lot of noise in Omaha, and then maybe also take a lot of shots depending on how you feel about the shot competition. But this team is going to be exciting to see whenever they're ready to put it all together. And I'm going to be sitting here with my Rubik's Cube watching Dave Van Horn just like, all right, where's your turn? Right there. Nope. And I probably won't get the Rubik's Cube. So I'll just let Dave Van Horn try to fix it all up. And I'll just be excited with the product that DVH is able to put onto the field. And I can't wait for that. And I hope you're excited as well. And do me a favor, I'm trying to gauge excitement around here for the upcoming baseball season. Let me know what your thoughts are. 479-587-9921. Text in on the High Impact Analytic text line. Again, thank you to High Impact Analytic. 479-587-9921. 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But coming up, all of the way to early 2027 NBA mock drafts are out, and which Razorback is looking to be at the
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18: I want bravado, especially from my quarterback. 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Be Terrell Owens. 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Be cocky. 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
1: 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It's grills firing up before the sun rises. That first cold one in your hand. Celebrations on Dixon Street. And the feeling that this year might be different. 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
0: And this is the Morning Sports Beat here on 92.1 The Ticket here. 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I knew that was eventually going to happen. Those things happen. These things happen. What also needs to be happening is you jumping in on the High Impact Analytics text line, 479-587-9921. Yes, 479-587-9921. Jump in on the High Impact Analytics text line so that way we can get your thoughts here on the morning sports beat. And looks like the, and when I do mean way, I mean way too early, NBA 2027 mock drafts. They are finally out. Talking about this upcoming crop of freshmen that'll be jumping into the NBA after this upcoming season. And the number one overall pick in this mock draft is Tyron Stokes. Going to be the point guard over, or not point guard, small forward over at Kansas, 6'7". Not surprising that for me that Tyron Stokes is going to be the number one guy. He was always going to be the number one guy of the class for this freshman group. But then right behind him, at number two, to the Chicago Bulls, ESPN has Jordan Smith Jr. as the number two pick in the 2027 NBA mock draft. And just a little excerpt. Smith is an explosive, high-energy guard who can get downhill in a hurry and excels at disrupting plays on the defensive end. He appears ticketed for plenty of point guard minutes at Arkansas, and how he handles that responsibility will determine whether he can make a real number one case. I'll go a little bit further. NBA teams already love Smith's competitiveness, intangibles, and two-way impact, a mix of strengths that made him arguably the best player in high school basketball last season. And of course, the concerns, and he is an inconsistent three-point shooter and has a smaller frame that will play up best on the ball, despite being more of a natural scorer than a setup man. And free and fair cases for Jordan Smith Jr. to potentially be the number one guy, but also if he falls a little bit short, I completely understand it. And so I was going through this mock draft for ESPN and just trying to nail down where ESPN has the rest of the Arkansas Razorbacks. I was only able to find two. Mika Murinen all the way at number 12, which, hey, that's big for Mika Murinen. But then the next Razorback that goes, and I have to make sure I double check all of this because my eyes, even though I'm only 27, it feels like my eyes are going out sometimes. It's all the way down in like the 40s and 50s. It's 52. They have Billy Richmond III. In which then I get frustrated because I see the names down here in the 40s and 50s. And I see the likes of Mustafa Cham. Again, one of the transfer portal centers. He landed at Michigan. I see Joseph Tugler, who is a big power forward over at Houston. I see Flory Badunga, one of the bigs that went over to Louisville. I see the likes of Ruben Chinelu at 51. Again, Billy Richmond at 52. I see Matas for Texas. I see Stojakovic for Illinois. I see Jeremy Fears Jr. from Michigan State. And then I go, okay, why are these top-tier college players falling this far? I understand that there are certain guys that don't fit the NBA mold. I look at half of those guys, like I look at Stojakovic and I look at Billy Richmond III, and I say, all right, these guys shouldn't be that low if they are. Somebody in the NBA needs to open their eyes. Because there's so many of these guys that are in these lower levels that I just sit here and go, yeah, they shouldn't be going that low. And they probably won't. Like, I think out of all the Razorbacks, the guys that will be the biggest risers in the NBA draft, I think, are two. One, I think, is obviously Billy Richmond. I think he's going to work his way, hopefully, to either the top of the second round, or if all best case scenario goes for Billy Richmond, I think he could work his way into the bottom of the first, and I would love that. But 52 for Billy Richmond, I think that means you haven't been watching Arkansas basketball. I think you watched Darius Acuff highlights. I think you very much watched that because I think everybody did, but you did not pay attention to Razorback basketball. And the other one I expect to be a riser because prior to the 2026 NBA draft, a guy that I saw in these mocks, and I saw in mocks around college basketball, it was J.J. Andrews. I'm surprised to see him not in here, especially with his scoring ability. I assume that's going to be a guy that will showcase why he will be a riser. I'm very surprised that Abdou Toure doesn't have a late bid in the second round as well. Like, there's a whole crop of freshmen at Arkansas that are probably going to try to be one and done. There's going to be a couple of them that don't. That's natural. That's fine. That's a natural cause. That's a natural case. But I don't understand why there's a whole crop of really great talent, just general talent for college basketball, that's at the bottom of this draft. And then I don't understand why some of the Razorback freshmen are not popping up in here, especially when Coach Cal earlier yesterday, he ended up basically giving a state of the program address, kind of talking about how things are going as the players are getting a chance to practice and play together.
3: We got some other guys coming. Isaiah being out, I just feel so bad for him. He made so many strides. But this is an athletic competitive. There are teams that you're trying to do more drill. This is a team, go 5-on-5. Let them compete. The hair on their neck, that they, And so I'm liking the group. We should be a great defensive team, a shot blocking team, athletic drive and touch, you know, and all those things. But we'll see. And tough schedule, be one of the toughest schedules in basketball. And the average age of our team, I think, is going to be about 18 years and 7 months. 18 years and 7 months. That's the average age of our team. I don't care. Let's go. If we're good enough, we're old enough. How about that statement? Let's do it.
0: How about that statement? And what I've taken from the mock drafts and how things are set up, one, whoever put together the mock draft for ESPN, they did not watch Arkansas basketball. Again, not being able to put Billy Richmond up further on in your mock draft, I think showcases that maybe you just need to pay attention a little bit more, and especially that I think he'll be one of the high risers out of the bottom of the mock. Two, I think that some of these places, some of these media pundit places, they are underestimating the young talent that is at Arkansas, bringing in Jordan Smith Jr., Abdou Toure. Mika Murinen at 12 means that they're very much estimating him, and he's on the radar for a lot of various places, but there's still so much young talent that is not tapped into that is probably going to be showcased over this season, and they'll really be able to make a name for themselves. And then the other big thing is Jordan Smith Jr. will have a chance to do something that hasn't been done by a Coach Cal player since 2015. And what happened in 2015? Karl Anthony Towns went number one overall. Jordan Smith Jr. has a chance. It's going to be a fight between him and Tyron Stokes on who can be the number one overall pick. And for anyone who doesn't know Tyron Stokes, he's the kid. For anybody who wonders where the 6'7 meme came from, it came from Tyron Stokes whenever he was playing. I can't remember if it was prep league ball, AAU ball, high school ball, OTE ball. I don't know where Tyron Stokes came from and what ball he played to get to the college level, but he's the kid that came up with the 6'7 thing, and everyone was like, oh, 6'7! He's the guy. But besides being able to make memes, Tyron Stokes is a good player. He's a very good player. But Jordan Smith Jr. will have the opportunity to be the first person since Karl Anthony Towns to be taken with the number one overall pick, which that makes me excited. To know that for Coach Cal and all the great talent he's churned out, he hasn't churned out a number one pick since Karl Anthony Towns. And the thing is, Cal had a run for, 6 years, where he had three number one overall picks, John Wall, Anthony Davis, and Karl Anthony Towns. And it's been that long since you've had another number one. Also, let me extend it by a couple years. Make that 8 years so that way I could throw in Derrick Rose as well. So you're telling me Jordan Smith Jr. has the opportunity, with him potentially living up to his hype, playing good point guard minutes, really being able to fill things in, show off the scoring, maybe improve the three-point range a little bit. He has the potential to be the first guy since Karl Anthony Towns to go as the number one overall pick. That's awesome. That would be great. And especially for just Cal standards and everything that he's been able to bring to the table, I would love that for a guy in Jordan Smith Jr. if he is able to truly live up to that billing. Now, the thing is, that's high standards, which that means Jordan Smith Jr. most likely has to play out of his mind to get there. And also, the way to think about it is if Jordan Smith Jr. does go number one, that would be the first time that there's been a Razorback picked number one. Isn't that crazy to think about? Because I'm looking through the draft picks and just

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2: All these 2027 mocks, because if you're Jordan Smith Jr., there's a reason you were brought to Arkansas. There was a reason you were the highly touted, one of the top guards in the nation out of high school. There's a reason that Cal was knocking down your door, and so is every other place in the nation trying to get you to commit to them. And the thought of potentially going number one overall is probably something that you've been putting on your bulletin board or your dream board if you have one. You don't need to listen to the noise. It's you're so early on in this process with Coach Cal that if you listen to all the pundits and the voices talking, it's wasting time. It's wasting breath. It's wasting energy for you to become a better player and to put more into the game so that way you can actually potentially go number one overall, beat Tyron Stokes, and take that number one spot and make even more Razorback history for the upcoming season. But hey, don't forget to chime in on the text line, 479-587-9921. 479-587-9921. And give me your thoughts on the potential of Jordan Smith Jr. going number one overall and basically rewriting all of the Arkansas Razorback draft picks and being the potential highest, yes, the potential highest player taken in the NBA draft as an Arkansas Razorback with that type of potential. What do you think of that? Tell me at 479-587-9921 on the High Impact Analytics text line. Coming up, ladies and gentlemen.
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8: 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We are almost to the month of July, or already halfway through the year, and I don't want to think about the passage of time because that makes me scared. I don't want to think about it. I shouldn't have said it. That's on me. That's my bad. That's a me stake. How they go for the Angel Reese me bounds, that's a me stake. I won't think about that again. Instead, I want to think about you on the High Impact Analytic text line, 479-587-9921. Jump in, so that way we can get you on the Morning Sports Beat. We talk about what's going on in the world of Arkansas sports and a little half-broad look to what's going on in the world of sports. Because, ladies and gentlemen, we got another one. We actually got about six people defendants in this case, because former NBA players Malik Beasley and Ed Davis and an NBA agent are among six defendants indicted on Monday on charges related to an alleged sports gambling scheme that targeted at least four games during the 2023-24 season, according to a federal indictment released on Monday. And according to the indictment, Beasley Yeah, Beasley lost millions of dollars gambling during his 9-year NBA career, and he agreed to manipulate his stats ahead of at least 4 games during the 2023-24 season while he was with the Milwaukee Bucks so that the co-conspirators could wager on the stats according to the indictment. The indictment includes examples of wagers totaling more than $75,000 with net winnings of at least $121,000. And Beasley received bribes from co-conspirators often used to reduce or pay off debts he owed Davis, prosecutors alleged in the indictment. The two were teammates on the Minnesota Timberwolves during the 2020-21 season, and Davis was known in the scheme as Beasley's gatekeeper. The only way to beat Vegas is sports betting. Davis ended up texting Beasley on December 2023, according to the indictment. Why are we running into these scenarios where so many players, professional or college sports, you're willing to risk your career to gamble? And I understand you're more around the lifestyle now. I mean, the way gambling is advertised to all of us and how it is basically everywhere in the world of sports, I understand. But if you are an NBA player where you are making millions upon millions upon millions of dollars, think about it. In just off of their contracts, Ed Davis, former NBA player Malik Beasley, probably made more money than we will ever see in our combined lifetimes. Their taxes are worth more than we'll ever see in our lifetime. And yet, they still throw out, well, let's gamble. Let's manipulate the world of sports. I understand that there's a lot of gambling behind the scenes whenever it comes to just straight up like poker and things like that, because I've heard about what happens on some of these NBA flights. Poker seems like a big thing that these players do. But you should know your limits whenever you're gambling so that way you don't lose everything. Or for like the case of Malik Beasley, you ruin what's left of your NBA career, because I think Ed Davis is out of the league. But I know Malik Beasley probably had a little bit left to hang on to. And I've seen the videos of the games that people are alleging Malik Beasley ended up manipulating. It's pretty obvious he did it. There's just certain plays where you can tell from Malik Beasley's perspective, if you watch him, you're like, yeah, he's throwing this bad boy. He's throwing it so that way he can pay off some of the money, he can pay off the debts that he owes people. And you just kind of sit here and you go, what gets you to that point of where you have to take a pretty good career by NBA standards, what is like a 9-year veteran in Malik Beasley, but you have to throw it away to cover your tail end so that way you probably don't end up in a bad situation somewhere else with your cash. Like that frustrates me to no end, of understanding not only your money, but understanding like the privileged situation that Malik Beasley is in, because his hard work paid off of being able to get NBA contract after NBA contract to hang in the league. While there's so many people around college basketball, around international basketball, that are in the G League, people that are just playing rec. There are so many people in the world of basketball that would wish for a contract like Malik Beasley got. And he basically throws it away so that way he can cover up debts. That, again, his own mistakes. To cover it up, you're going to manipulate it all so that way you can try to save your own hind end. But in trying to save it all, you destroyed it anyway. Come on, man. Because you make decent money. You make some pretty good money if you are Malik Beasley. There's no need to go and stoop to that type of low. And I'm getting to the point, I think that there was maybe a certain point where I would have been fine with gambling whenever it comes to just the broader term. But as we're starting to get more and more into seeing people in the lows that they're willing to go to gamble, it's starting to turn me off a lot more. Just because, I'll put it in this perspective. So, SpotTrac is the Spot Track is the spot where a lot of people use to track contracts for NBA players, for NFL players. So to put it in perspective from Spot Track, the career earnings for Malik Beasley, for by their estimates, it's $59,948,525. And of course, that's not accounting, I would assume that's not accounting into taxes you're having to pay, the bills, the Pauls, the Sallys to cover up your tracks and to cover up all the agents and everything you have to pay. So let's cut off a third. Let's say a third of this went to all the people that helped bring him here. Whether it's family members, whether it's agents, we're still talking $40 million. If we're cut some from taxes, we might be talking $30 million. You're telling me with all that cash that you probably have for a big house, that you have for your cars, that you have for your everyday things you need, you don't have enough to cover it all up, to cover up the debts that you owe to other people? What have you been doing with your cash, man? Like, I understand that we are to a point where there are lots of people that if you go through the world of baseball, football, basketball, if you go to all these professional sports, there are people that get that money and they waste it as soon as they get it. Like my favorite story that I go to, and it's not favorite because this dude does lose everything, but Antoine Walker, of getting so much cash in the 90s to 2000s, and then by the time we're here right now, that man does not have much to his name. He does not have a lot of money because he improperly used it all. And then I go to the other side of the coin where I look at Marshawn Lynch, beast mode, one of my favorite running backs in the NFL, and he constantly talks about is for his contracts from the NFL, he has barely touched that money, if at all, touched that cash. Instead, he's writing off of the endorsement checks that he gets from places like Skittles and all that. And then I turn and I see all this gambling, and then I look at what's happened with Brennan Sorsby about his getting his gambling on Indiana, gambling on the Cincinnati Reds. And I just see all these players, they lose their careers, or if not, they basically have to put some of it on standby. And for mainly, again, like Brennan Sorsby, his career's on standby. Hunter Decker's career, whenever he was at Iowa State and the gambling allegations came out against him, on standby. And you're willing to put everything that you've worked for your whole life in jeopardy to put a $5 bet and turn maybe 5 into 25 or 5 into 30 if you got a parlay or something like that. Or turn maybe, because I don't know odds, whenever it comes to what happened with these games, maybe you turn $30 into 80 or 90. So basically turn chump change into bigger cash, but it's not that much. You're willing to risk these bets and place everything to ruin a career you've spent dreaming of ever since you were a young kid, to get to a higher lifestyle and a higher level of cash flow than the majority of people in life can get to, and you're willing to throw all of that away for betting. I couldn't do that. I think the majority of people listening couldn't do that. But for guys like Malik Beasley, Ed Davis, Brennan Sorsby, Hunter Deckers, for like Jontae Porter, that came out, I think it's like last year when that happened. You know what? If you're willing to lose something that you've built everything up for and that you've built up this kingdom for, that's on you. Because I couldn't do that. I think a lot of people couldn't do that, because that's just cash that none of us are going to have the chance to see. But to see you squander it away, it makes me upset. And I hope that makes you upset, because that's something I don't think any of us have ever wanted to see or wanted to happen to anybody. Everyone should have a chance to make that type of cash if you do, but to squander away that opportunity, that makes me so upset. But coming up, what Razorbacks need to step up on this upcoming...
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9: A better life with Dr. Sanjay Gupta.
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9: It's not just the name of a classic potty training book. It's a universal truth. Even though everyone does it, almost no one wants to talk about it. Dr. Tricia Pasricha wants to change that. She's the author of a new book. It's called You've Been Pooping All Wrong. And she says there are three critical P's of pooping. The first is propulsion. Both the voluntary push you exert and the involuntary contractions that happen naturally within your body. Top line, when you feel the need to go, don't hold it. The second P is pliability, which refers to stool softness. The keys to this one are making sure you're drinking enough water and eating enough fiber. And the last P is for pelvic floor. If you can get your knees up above your waist while you're on the toilet, like on a stool or a garbage can or a stack of books even, that can make all the difference. I'm Dr. Sanjay Gupta, helping you live a better life.
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0: Ticket app. Levi Picapa here with you on the Tuesday morning. We're making our way through here on the Morning Sports Beat. Don't forget to jump on the High Impact Analytic text line, 479-587-9921, 479-587-9921, so that way we can hear what you're thinking about here on the Morning Sports Beat. Of course, big things going on here in the state of Arkansas, here going on in Northwest Arkansas. And of course, the big thing going on right now, it's everyone kind of getting hyped up for this upcoming basketball season, and especially starting to see around the larger bits of sports media, starting to see from some of these bigger companies, and also hearing from the likes of John Rothstein, who actually believes that this upcoming Arkansas basketball squad could do a little bit of damage for the 2026-2027 season.
1: John Calipari has brought in the best recruiting class in college basketball. Billy Richmond is a returning veteran who is going to be an all-SEC caliber player in 26-27. Jeremiah Wilkinson was a potent scorer for Georgia last year in the SEC. And Jordan Smith Jr., a player that many people believe is going to be one of the best players in college basketball next season. The million-dollar question for Arkansas is going to be up front, where the Razorbacks, again, lost Trevin Brazil, lost Nick Pringle, lost Malik Ewan. Arkansas needs to find an answer up front. They're bringing in, obviously, a couple of European players. Cooper Bowser started last year for Furman, a team that played in the NCAA tournament, lost to UConn. But Arkansas, with a nice mix of youth and experience, the best recruiting class in college basketball, to pair with two veterans in Jeremiah Wilkinson and also Billy Richmond.
0: And for John Rothstein, he put in the tag of that there's the potential for Arkansas to be a Sweet 16 team. And then for John Rothstein on what he's been posting on FanDuel, he has Arkansas as his number 15 team in college basketball. And of course, his projected starting five, Jeremiah Wilkinson, Jordan Smith Jr., Billy Richmond, Mika Murinen, as well as Cooper Bowser. So with all that stacking up in this new squad that Coach Cal is rocking, who needs to step up for the Razorbacks to be a Sweet 16 team? And Sweet answer is like, everybody, okay, yes. But just going down the line, I think that there's certain guys we should expect them to hit just their minimum bars already. I think the biggest ones you highlight are the top two returners and the top one returner in Billy Richmond. Of course, Billy, we know his defensive capabilities, his growth on the offensive end last year. If he can make another step up on the offensive end and continue his defensive consistency, I think what John Rothstein said right there of the potential of Billy Richmond being an all-SEC talent, I think that he's right on the money and could be potentially. I'm in the camp of he will be fighting with Ruben Chinaloo for SEC Defensive Player of the Year. I think that's my 1-2 of who will be fighting for that award, and if Billy Richmond can continue to just be himself and continue to showcase why Coach Cal has so much invested in Billy Richmond, I think that he will continue to be a big figure piece for the Razorbacks going forward and will continue to be such a big prominent player for Coach Cal. And then I look to the next veteran on this team, going to be the man that you get from Georgia in Jeremiah Wilkinson, where he is a scoring machine. Now the big thing is, can you be a scoring machine? I understand you did that at Georgia, but now can you do that over at Arkansas under Coach Cal, under what he's going to want from you stamina-wise, where that man is basically going to drain all the stamina out of you so that way you'll understand what it means to play in high-pressure situations. Can you continue to be that big of a scoring piece around the likes of Jordan Smith Jr., Mika Murinen, J.J. Andrews, Abdu Toure, guys that are also going to need to get their own shots? That's going to be the biggest portion for him that I'll be circling, because I don't know if Georgia they had as many big names like a Jordan Smith Jr., like a Mika Murinen, that are going to want their own push and going to want their own reps to showcase why they're the top talents that they should be getting picks. They're going to want their own shots. So is Jeremiah Wilkinson going to be able to showcase either the veteran leadership and like the dominance of recognizing, okay, here's where I can get my shots, or is he going to be able to showcase more patience to allow these guys like a Jordan Smith Jr. and a Mika Mirinen to really flash their talents. And then the next spot I go to is Cooper Bowser. Of Bowser coming in from Furman, being a good starter over there. Furman to the SEC, Furman to Arkansas, that's two completely different levels of basketball. I mean, at Furman, basically 14-6 a night, that's great. On the real big thing you circle every time is almost 77% from the field goal range, from the field, that's wonderful. The SEC is not going to allow you to probably get some of the shots that you got at Furman. There's going to be a lot of difficult moments for Cooper Bowser. It's can you stay contained in these instances and really showcase your skills? That's going to be the big thing for him. And hopefully if he plays up to the belief or the thought of what he could be, then you don't run into the problems of last year of, oh goodness, we don't have enough big men to work around. We're in desperate times where the big man spot is so difficult to peg down, and so you run into these instances where, again, the Florida matchup and the Arizona matchup, where big men are your kryptonite. If Cooper Bowser plays up to his potential, then you could be walking into the season a lot, and walking in and out of the season a lot happier if he's able to live up to the hype. And if not, I hate to think that we might be running into the process of running into the same problem for a second year of the big men being the absolute kryptonite for this team. And then don't forget also, that's actually part of the kryptonite that was for this for the first year as well, because of the injuries that you had Jonas Adu dealing with up until the back end of year one. Jonas Adu was just a guy that was there. But then once he finally got all healed up and was ready to go, he played up to his potential as one of the top defensive bigs in the SEC. But it took, again, 3/4 of a year to get that. Hopefully Cooper Bowser doesn't run into any of those type of problems and he can truly live up to his potential. And that way this team can truly build into something. And then off of your vets, that's where you go to the freshmen. And if they can live up to their abilities, and I do want to jump to Coach Cal because earlier yesterday he kind of gave a little State of the Union talking about the athleticism of his team.
2: We got some other guys coming. Isaiah being out, I just feel so bad for him. He made so many strides. But this is an athletic competitive. There are teams that you're trying to do more drill. This is a team, go 5-on-5. Let them compete. That the hair on their neck, that they, and so I'm liking the group. We should be a great defensive team, a shot blocking team, athletic drive and touch, you know, and all those things. But we'll see. And tough schedule, be one of the toughest schedules in basketball. And the average age of our team, I think, is going to be about 18 years and 7 months. 18 years and 7 months. That's the average age of our team. I don't care. Let's go. If we're good enough, we're old enough. How about that statement? Let's do it.
0: And that's the big thing is, are they going to be good enough with their, again, lack of experience with how young they're supposed to be? With Jordan Smith Jr., again, talked about a little while ago, of Jordan Smith Jr. in the way too early NBA mock drafts for the upcoming season. Jordan Smith Jr. is number 2, right behind Tyron Stokes from Kansas. Mika Mirinen is in the top 15. He's, by the way too early estimates, he's a lottery pick. Can those guys live up to the hype of being seen as that big of prospects? And then you go to guys like J.J. Andrews and Abdu Toure, where they're being the more, I guess you'd be under-talked about players. And at one point, before all the big nonsense was going on and trying to nail down stuff for the pre-draft, there was a lot of talks about J.J. Andrews maybe climbing up boards. So can he do that, or is he going to be one of those guys that needs to have a little bit more time in the pressure cooker at Arkansas and stick in Cal's system to really get it and translate to the next level? When you look at this team, when you're needing to see people step up to be a Sweet 16 team, it's not going to be just one player. It's this whole machine has to work its way out and work its way together to actually have a shot of getting to the Sweet 16. Because even though Cal's made it easy for the past 2 years and made it look easy, it's the furthest thing from it. It's difficult. It's tough. It's mentally taxing. It's physically taxing. Again, don't forget, for half of last year, Darius Acuff was walking around in a walking boot because of how exhausted he was and how injured he was from certain matchups. Don't forget going back to year one of Cal, where you basically rocked into several of those postseason matchups with a team of six. And basically, with the way Big Z was playing at the time, it was a team of five. Getting to the Sweet 16, even though Cal has made it look easy, is incredibly difficult. And to have what will probably be one of the youngest classes in all of college basketball, that's going to be tough if they don't play up to their potential. But I'm trying to figure out what would be worse. The young guys not playing up to their potential or the veterans not playing up to their potential? Because I feel like it would be the veterans that you would be a little bit more agitated with, and mainly, like, if, say, the likes of Billy Richmond, if he ends up... It's something I don't want to talk about, but what if Billy Richmond runs into a down season, or Jeremiah Wilkinson has a tough time translating, or we run into Cooper Bowser, and turns out it's the same problem that Nick Pringle was of not being able to compete with other SEC bigs? I would almost feel more disappointment if those guys don't live up to their already established marquee. That would be something frustrating to me, because I can give young guys a little bit of leeway, because again, they're young guys. There's certain things that in the SEC, they just do not know. They just don't. There's just certain things and certain bars that they do not have the grasp of. But whenever you're Jeremiah Wilkinson and you have this, a lot of time in college basketball, and you have your time in the SEC, you have Billy Richmond, who has his time in Cal system, going through incredible feats of having to just stick this long in college basketball, and then Cooper Bowser with his time at Furman, that would frustrate me a whole lot more than young guys being young guys and running into young guy problems. Because eventually, this team and the young players will hit walls. It's just the natural beast of the business. It's the beast of sports, where you have your welcome to the league or your welcome to college basketball moment, and you have to figure out how to get around that. That happened a lot last year. If you are in for the incoming this year, because there's so many freshmen, you might be in the camp of, okay, because there's going to be so many learning moments, are they just going to be able to string it together? And I have to look at John Calipari and the prospects he continues to bring in, the talent level that he continues to expect and he continues to showcase on a yearly basis, going all the way back to his time at UMass, Memphis, Kentucky, and now at Arkansas, and you give him the benefit of the doubt. Because if he wasn't able to carve all this out, you would be a lot more frustrated going into this year, because there's not a lot of veterans that we saw being thrown around the world of college basketball. But that's not how Cal rolls. And it's never going to be how Cal rolls, even though we all want it to probably be. He'll go after one, two, three names tops in the transfer portal, and it's young guys. That's what Cal loves. I don't think Cal would be in the business if he couldn't bring in as many young prospects as possible. But everyone will need to step up in certain ways, shapes, and forms for this team to be a Sweet 16 team. But there's also certain bars that need to be cleared for this team to make it from the Sweet 16 to the Elite Eight. To go out of the glass ceiling that we've seen for the squad for the past two seasons, to make it to that Elite Eight, you got to jump to another level. It does mean Jordan Smith Jr. has to probably play like the number one overall draft pick, but then everyone else has to step up their production afterwards. Don't forget, if you want to jump in, hit the High Impact Analytics text line at 479-587-9921, 479-587-9921. Coming up next, we'll talk with John Neighbors of Inside Arkansas and get his thoughts on Darius Acuff, Malik Thomas, and Trevor.
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0: And this is the Morning Sports Beat here on 92.1 The Ticket and the 92.1 The Ticket app. Don't forget to jump on the High Impact Analytic text line, 479-587-9921. And joining us now from inside Arkansas, it's John Neighbors. John, how's everything going leading into the 4th of July?
16: Man, it's going great. It's amazing that we've already hit basically the halfway point of 2026. Time is flying like crazy, but it's going really well.
0: Hey, I'm glad it's going well, and I don't want to think about the passage of time right now. It's kind of the thing I've been thinking about. We're halfway through the year. We've been through some crazy things with basketball and baseball, and we're about to start it all over again. And kind of the thing that kind of signaled everything was about to restart was last week with the NBA draft, with Darius Acuff going to the Sacramento Kings, and then back-to-back picks with Malik Thomas and Trevin Brazil going to Cleveland and Denver. With all three of those guys, who do you think got the best landing spot for them to build into the future?
16: Well, you know, it's always, anytime that you go and you're a lottery pick or a top 10 pick, kind of like what Acuff was, you know, you feel like you're in a good spot, even if it's like, okay, well, the Kings, how great of a franchise are they or whatever. I mean, that can be debated. But those are the types of players that get drafted because they want them to be a franchise player. Mm-hmm. They want them to be the future of it. And I think that anytime that you're in a situation where that's the case, you're always going to be in a great spot because that's what every player wants to be. They want to be the star. And a guy like Darius Acuff, for instance, I mean, obviously we know what he did at Arkansas, but I know other players like this too, but he's one of those guys that is literally everywhere he's gone as a player, everywhere, he's been the number one player on his team. He's been the best player on his team. And so I think that him being in a spot like Sacramento where, you know, there's not like this huge legacy of expectations, there's not this massive thing of saying, okay, well, he has to do this or he has to save this. It's pretty low expectation, but makes the high reward there where, man, if he just goes in there and he plays his game really well and is able to do some really great things, then I don't see any reason why he can't be a guy that's not just a great player, but like a superstar type of player there in Sacramento and kind of builds his own legacy as well.
0: Oh, yeah, I can see that, especially whenever you compare that to the guys like Malik Thomas and Trevin Brazil. Since they are taken in the second round, they still have a lot of hoops and a lot of things that they'll have to jump through and really have to showcase themselves in the summer league. Where compared to Darius, I mean, right off the rip, he'll be able to showcase all of his abilities, and he'll be able to vault himself into the starting lineup, where for guys like Malik Thomas and Trevin Brazil, I see them as maybe like having to take mentors and having to learn from lots of guys. And what are your thoughts on the potential of Malik Thomas and Trevin Brazil? They'll have to potentially learn from guys like James Harden and Nikola Jokic. While compared to Darius, he's on his own.
16: Yeah, because it's kind of a different type of thing where, yeah, like Malik is going to a franchise that obviously has, you know, a really great team established in Cleveland, you know, and that can be a benefit. You know, I think about a kid like Moses Moody when he was drafted and from Arkansas a few years ago. He went to the Golden State Warriors back when, you know, the Golden State Warriors was really clicking. And it's like, wow, how's a guard like him going to be able to fit at a place that has Klay Thompson, that has Steph Curry already? But, you know, he of course, he suffered that pretty brutal injury, but he was on the team. They really liked him. They liked what he did. And I think he was able to find a role into that piece. And I think it'll be the same thing with like a Malik Thomas, where, you know, he doesn't have to just step right in and be the man. I mean, it'd be great if he was, but yeah, he's got that type of thing where he can learn a lot behind people. He can kind of slowly and surely make his way into it. Like if he was a franchise player, I don't think he would like run from it, but I just feel like for a player like him, it's such an easier transition to hop into if it's dealing with something more like similar to that, where he can just kind of walk in and do it. So, you know, I think that's a big case of it. I think it's also, you know, you think about the other elements with Trevin Brazil. He's just got so much, he does so many things that not many players can do. You know, like you have, you know, his offensive game, and obviously he's not the big physical being that maybe a guy of his height would you want, but his athleticism, his wingspan, is, he does things that people can't really do. And I feel like, because of that, it's going to be, kind of a shock thing for some people. He could just continue to work on his game and develop. He could be an incredible addition there to the Nuggets. And again, no pressure on it. It's not like, hey, we need Trevin Brazil to be this insanely great player right off the bat or else we're not going to be any good. It's like, no, there's no expectation on it. He can just kind of find his role, find his game, make the most out of the minutes he gets and go from there.
0: I mean, yeah, it's all these guys are going to be positioned in some really, really great spots. And with that, I've been seeing a lot of, we've already went through this 2026 draft. I'm one of those where I look at all the way too early 2027 mocks, and they're already placing Jordan Smith Jr. in that upper echelon, potentially number two. I think ESPN had him at number two, but fighting with Tyron Stokes for number one. What would that mean for a lot of people around Arkansas if Jordan Smith Jr. is able to wrestle that number one spot away and go number one overall in the 2027 draft?
16: I mean, it'd be incredible. It'd be a thing that's never happened at Arkansas before. They've never had a number one overall pick in the NBA. In fact, I don't know if they've had a number one overall pick in any sport, you know, just to be honest. So that would be the first time ever, and I think that that's just once again showing how Calipari is able to do the things that he does and why he's the best at it. And also, I would hope what it would also mean is that if he got drafted number one overall, that means Arkansas had a great season because he had a great season and because he was able to really elevate his game. Because last time I checked, I mean, I'm sure there's been times, I think maybe like Ben Simmons is one of those guys, but usually if you're the number one overall draft pick, it usually means that the team you were on in college was pretty good. So I think that that would be great. I think it would be, again, another achievement for Cal, but it also a great achievement for what Arkansas has with something, again, never happened before. So it'd be pretty cool.
0: Oh, yeah. That would be fun, and it would be, I think, Cal's first number one overall pick since Karl Anthony Towns, so we're talking like right around 12 years ago, which would be insane. But I'm with you. That would mean that Arkansas has a big year, and there's been a lot of people that have already, they're going through and looking at this team, looking at Mika Murinen, looking to see what maybe some of these guys like J.J. Andrews and Abdu Torre can do. Do you think this team can hit the same ceiling that the past couple have and at least make it to the Sweet 16?
16: Oh, yeah. No, I think so. I think, listen, they got all the upside in the world. They have all the upside in the world. They have a place where they can go that it could be so impressive no matter what it is, because they have the talent, an untapped amount of talent. And especially if they are able to get Oriego, I think is how you say his name, but this kid to reclassify that's looking at, who's like 6'10", 240. Now, they're going to be the youngest team that's probably ever assembled. I mean, you're talking about, I think Cal even mentioned it, 18 years and 6 months old is the average age of the team. Like, that's insane. But because of that, it's such a mystery. It's such a thing to where if you got enough guys in there that can do a lot of different things and really elevate themselves, you know, this could be a quintessential Cal team like he had sometimes at Kentucky, where, yeah, there's a lot of youth, there's a lot of inexperience, but the talent level is so high, the energy level is so high, the excitement level is so high that they end up being one of the most fun teams to watch, but also a really dominant team. So I think there's an element to that could absolutely happen. It's just a matter of, can Cal like recreate that and have that happen once again? That's what's going to be the exciting part about it.
0: Oh, yeah. It's going to make everything fun, yet very stressful, of making sure and watching Cal see if he can go after that. And I was one of those that whenever he mentioned that the age for this whole team, it's going to be just a little bit above 18, I was kind of in shock but not surprised. Do you think Cal will ever be in Arkansas while he's here, is he ever going to have one of those teams that is ever going to lean heavy into veteran leadership, or do you think it's always going to be one of those where it's a couple vets here and there, but it's always going to be youth?
16: it's always going to be youth. I mean, that's the Calipari factor. That's what he does. And I don't think anybody should care how he does it as long as they win. Because it's a proven formula that Cal has. Like, Cal has proven that his formula, whether I know it's maybe unorthodox, I know it's maybe if some other coach was doing it, you wouldn't feel as good about it. But since Cal does it, it's like, well, he knows how to handle this. He knows how to do this. So we should just go along with it. I think that's absolutely going to be the case. And let's be honest. I mean, it's great to have it to where, you know, for a fact, every time they do something like that, he's going to have draft picks. He's going to have top 10 draft picks. He's going to have maybe even the number one overall pick. And those types of things are always going to be elevating the program too. And it's something he's most comfortable with. It's what he's confident in. And I think that as long as those things continue to happen, that's what the type of team you're usually going to see.
0: I'm with you there. And hey, again, if you're listening here on the Morning Sports Beat on 92.1 The Ticket and the 92.1 The Ticket app, Levi Peckinpah. Here, of course, with John Neighbors of Inside Arkansas. And John, do you want to move over? Because last week we did have a new naming rights deal announced for Razorback Stadium. Going to be with Community America Credit Union. I'm surprised I got that off the first rip. For estimated, via Christina Longa, she put out the numbers for 13 years, $70 million, which is the highest naming rights whenever it comes to college football. How big was it for you to see the news that big naming rights deal was announced?
16: I mean, it was big, and it was just well overdue. I think everybody knew that. You know, you went 2 years without any naming rights, and that was just kind of wasting money, essentially. But I'm glad they got it done, and I'm glad that, you know, it is the highest, you know, college naming rights for a stadium in history. Mm-hmm. Because that's what we were told that it was going to be, and I'm glad that it ended up being true. But here's the thing that a lot of people have to consider, is people are wondering, you know, how did they do this? Like, how did they make this happen? How did Razorback Stadium have the largest naming rights of anybody? And it's a very simple thing. It's because of the middle of the field. The midfield logo is going to have underneath it Community America Razorback Stadium. That is a prime spot of real estate when it comes to advertising. That's something that nobody else has, and really in college, and Arkansas sold that right to it. Which, okay, if that's the way it's going to be, that's the way it's going to be. But it's going to be interesting because it's such a long-term deal. If other SEC schools start to do this and catch on and start having it, Arkansas's deal of being the highest and greatest is going to be maybe one of the worst ones here in a few years if everyone starts doing it. So it's a great thing that they're, you know, getting the money, and it is a net positive. For sure, it's a net positive. It's a good thing. You're getting more money, and that's what's important. My fear is the long-term contract of this. It kind of locks you into where suddenly this thing, if you're talking about a decade from now, you're still in this contract at $5.4 million a year. You could see every other school making $10 million or more, and your deal is so obsolete that it's almost like harming you. So that to me is a little bit concerning thing. I still think that we wouldn't have never known the numbers, or it would have never come out, if it wasn't for the social media backlash and the Community America company feeling uncomfortable with the social media backlash. But it's something, again, net positive. It's all great. It just took too long, and we're going to see what this contract looks like here in a few years, but I'm glad they got it done.
0: Yeah, I'm with you. Glad they got it done. And yeah, if there's not a clause in there to renegotiate, which I hope if everyone at Arkansas did their due diligence, there might be down the line to add in more cash. But if not, you're right. This is something that could age into something that's great right now that turns out horrible later. But that's just one of those things where only time will tell. But weren't you surprised that whenever this announcement came down, that there was backlash towards Hunter Yurcheck? There was also backlash towards the Community America company, because, again, not an Arkansas company. Were you surprised that there was backlash for both of those parties?
16: No, I wasn't surprised. I'm not surprised by my university getting backlash or Yurcheck, because I've said this many times before. You've lost the trust of your fan base. You've lost the faith of your fan base, and it's been lost for a while. And if you've lost that, it doesn't matter what you do or decisions that you've made that might actually be good. But because you've lost the trust because you don't communicate with your fan base, they're going to assume that it's bad because you've made bad decisions. And if you haven't like owned it or had accountability for it, or, you know, discussed it with or communicated it with people, they're just always going to assume the worst and stuff. So I don't blame the fans for being upset. I'm like, this all can still be avoided if you just communicated with your fan base. But to me, and this is just my reckless theory, I think that obviously Community America is trying to get into the state of Arkansas. That's their biggest thing. You know, they're a Missouri-based company trying to get into Arkansas, trying to, you know, start getting their brand out there. And they had no idea about any of that. They had no idea about how the fan base feels about Juracek and about the athletic department in general and about all this. They don't know. They're just excited because they're like, yes, we get this naming rights and it's about our branding. We can't wait to be in Arkansas. It's going to be great. People are going to love us because we're giving money. And when they saw the social media backlash, this is just my theory, it made them extremely uncomfortable from the jump because you don't want your brand to get out and have a start.

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2: Guy who has to deal with all of the side effects of it, and he didn't do anything, but Ryan Silverfield is one of those guys where, because of how everything's gone, he unfortunately has to deal with the, I guess, questioning and a little bit of vitriol of, you're the Hunter Yurchek guy, of you have to eat some of the same booze that he has to. And the good thing is, though, is this is going to help him in the long run of, yes, that there's this money now coming in from outside, but how do you think that cash, whether there's been a little bit carved away for NIL, could help Ryan Silverfield going into 2027 to build out for next year?
3: Yeah, I mean, listen, he's just a football coach, and he's going to do what he can to make it all work. And from my understanding, he has basically done all the fundraising and all the work for his NIL and his funding. I mean, obviously the stadium thing was done from the administration, but I think he's understood that, hey, I got to go. If I'm going to go get this, I have to go do it. I'm not going to have any help. I'm not going to have any people in the administration helping me. I'm going to have to go get it. And I think that that's what he has fully understood, and he's doing a great job with it. I know that, like, Dave Van Horn in baseball, that's what they had to do. They're just having to go and do it themselves, and I think that that's a huge factor into it. So, but no, I think he's going to be fine. I think he can handle himself. I think the fans are understanding, and hope, and I think the coaching staff understands, it's like any vitriol or any angst that they have towards anybody, it's about the administration, not him as a person, not him as a coach or anything. It's just the frustrations that continue to boil over. But I think he's done a fine job with it. I think it'll help the football team. Obviously, the money is what they need more than anything, like absolutely more than anything. Mm-hmm. And these are just little baby steps to making it to the right direction. I just hope that these naming rights, I hope that they truly do go to the football program, because that's another thing too that, again, goes back to the trust factor. We've seen things that they have done, like I forget what it was, the 50-50 raffle, the whole situation here in Arkansas a few years ago. You know, the you had one side that was with Saracen that was wanting to do the things like, hey, we'll do the 50-50 raffle, but hey, all of the money will go towards NIL that we do at 50. But then the U of A was like, no, we want. That they sided with the side where they could do as a university and they could be the ones in charge. And one of the deals in the contract was not, it's like, hey, it just goes towards the athletic budget. Like, it's just a general, like, hey, it goes to athletics. It's like, that's the thing where it's like, okay, but, you know, fans look at it, it's like, we don't care about getting, you know, a new bathroom or anything like that. We need NIL. We need money for best players. So that's my biggest thing. It's like, it's whatever the money's going towards, that's great. But as long as you are getting the money that's going to put you in a competitive place in the SEC, in football, getting the right players, that is the most important thing, and that's what the money needs to go to.
2: We're here with John Neighbors from Inside Arkansas here on 92.1 The Ticket and the 92.1 The Ticket app. And John, finally, where I want to go, last week, Dave Van Horn had a big, almost like off-season presser and talked with the media about how things have been going. And from what it came off and everything that I got from Dave Van Horn, it felt like the biggest enemy for DVH going into the offseason, having to deal with, it's not having to deal with a lot of these teams. Yes, you're trying to fight off in the transfer portal, but to me, one of the big enemies I saw for Dave Van Horn was having to deal with the MLB draft and trying to fight them off and trying to fight off these MLB teams from trying to take players. Do you think that the MLB draft from going on just might be one of DVH's biggest enemies he has to deal with every offseason?
3: Well, I think that, yeah, it's a constant thing, but I feel like one of the biggest issues is about how the gap between the draft and the transfer portal is a huge thing. You know, you're talking about, what was it, 12 days, something like that, that the portal closes tonight at midnight. But then we have 12 days until the MLB draft. And it's like, there's a lot of players that it's hard to, they still need information. They're still gathering information. And, you know, they could be like, all right, well, I'm just going to go stay in the draft. But then 12 days go by and a lot can change. So I think just the fact that it's so close together and it's so tough to be able to navigate through that, it's something that coaches all have to deal with, but it is definitely a frustrating thing where, you know, coaches

0: just have to, like, hey, I'm building my roster, and I can't wait on you. I can't wait on you to decide at this point in time, and so we may have to go a different direction. That may end up costing the player. So I just think that the timing and schedule, hopefully they could fix that. I don't know what would be the best way of doing that, but surely they feel like there's got to be a better way than what it is, because it's been frustrating for a while. But hopefully it doesn't end up being too impactful to Arkansas and the Dave Van Horn squad.
1: Which, unfortunately, it seems like scheduling and timing is a lot of things in the NCAA that need to get figured out, so that way it makes everything a lot easier. But, John, thank you so much for joining me today. If anybody wants to catch up with what you are doing, where can everyone find you at?
0: Yeah, you can check it out at Inside Arkansas on YouTube, as well as on our social media. You can check out my Locked On Razorbacks podcast, number one Razorback podcast in the world. 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Follow me on social media, John Neighbors Show. All the different places, I'm everywhere, man. So if you can't find me, that's a you problem. But I appreciate you having me on.
1: Hey, John, thank you so much. And, hey, have a great 4th of July. And don't, if you blow up anything, make sure you're a safe distance away, because I've seen what some people are doing for the 4th of July, and it can get a little hectic.
0: No problem. I was arrested when I was 16 because of fireworks. I'm a professional now, so I can make sure that I'll do all the things. But I appreciate it. Go USA. Happy July 4th to everybody out there.
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2: Barely skating past Japan yesterday. They move on to face the winner of the early match today, Ivory Coast and Norway. And Erling Haaland has been, I think, everything we would expect him to be for Norway. So is that enough to push past Brazil, especially given what we may have seen from Brazil yesterday? Can Norway not just beat Ivory Coast, but can they go on to beat Brazil?
3: I think both teams in today's game will feel like they can give Brazil a run. Both teams have some flaws, but both teams are very effective at attacking in transition. And I was really impressed with Ivory Coast's performance against Germany. Now, maybe that performance doesn't carry as much weight after what we saw yesterday, but I thought, you know, even match one to match two, Ivory Coast was a different team. They approached Ecuador differently than they approached Germany. They had different personnel for the situation, for the task at hand, and they put in two really good performances back to back and won and got, you know, beat on the literal last kick of the game by the Germans. So you feel good about Ivory Coast, and I do feel good about their chances in this match. Norway, I think their biggest flaw and something that will get exposed and already has a little bit is going to be that they are wide defenders, are pretty underwhelming, and I think they really struggle to stop crosses from coming into the penalty area. And against Vinny Jr., who is, you know, one of the best two or three wide players at this tournament, it's going to be a real challenge for them to defend Brazil. However, you know, you can look at Brazil yesterday. The first half, I thought they really struggled to contain Japanese transition. I thought they really struggled to apply consistent pressure. And without Rafinha, you're just looking at a forward line that's just Vinny and a lot of guys, and guys who are okay but not special. And I think that makes Brazil a little bit vulnerable. I think Casemiro has had great moments in this tournament so far, but he's also had some really bad ones. So this Brazil team is just not as talented as ones in the past. So I think both Ivory Coast and Norway will say, hey, like, we saw what Japan did. We saw that Japan got the lead. They sat a little bit too deep. They invited a little bit too much pressure, and they paid the price for that. Both Ivory Coast and Norway have much more attacking firepower, and I think are better teams than Japan at this tournament.
2: Anthony DeBundo, the Ringer, covering the World Cup, joining us here on You Better You Bet on Westwood One Sports. The other two matches today, France, Sweden. France, heavy, heavy favorites over the Swedes, still the favorites to win the World Cup as well. And then Mexico, Ecuador. Which of those two has the best chance of giving us an upset?
3: Certainly Mexico and Ecuador. You know, we talked about the blueprint for teams that pull off upsets this tournament, and it's organized defensive blocks going up against teams that don't really have a ton of answers for that. Now, France can be frustrating. They can put together performances that they look like they've never played together before and that they're just a little disjointed. But Sweden, to me, has a similar problem to Norway. And honestly, if you go watch what the Dutch did to Sweden, I think it could be similar in this matchup, where the Dutch could not stop, or the Dutch just got the ball out wide, got crossed into the box, got cutbacks to the byline, and then just had open season on this Swedish defense. And I think France could do similar things. I think the Swedish defense is pretty vulnerable to the same things that Norway's defense is, and France just put four on them. Granted, it was the B team. So I don't see it for Sweden. If you get into a shootout with France, you will lose. So that's not a fun way to play. However, with Ecuador, I mean, look, this is the best individual defensive playmaking group at the tournament. I stand by that. They are very capable of playing a lot of different defensive styles, and they're able to be aggressive and to press and to try to win the ball because they know they have three all-star world-class defenders individually at the back, Pacho and Caicedo especially from PSG and Chelsea, who are just so good at winning the ball off of opponents when they get opportunities to run at them. And honestly, this Mexico-Ecuador game, I don't think it's going to be the most exciting watch. I think it'll be physical. I think it'll be a war. It'll be somewhat similar to the Netherlands and Morocco in that way. But Mexico is a very safe possession team, and Ecuador is a very elite defensive team. Those two combinations likely lead to a bit of a stalemate. You never know, right? Set piece goal here, fluke here, mistake there. Games can change. But in terms of just

0: It's Havertz. It's coming. It's now. And it's saved. Orlando Hill stops it.
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2: 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That was the most incredible part of last night's penalty kicks between Morocco and the Netherlands. Not the multiple posts or crossbars that were hit, but that save on Crescencio Somerville by Bouhanno. He knew exactly where it was going. A lot of people say these PKs are just straight luck because you got to guess. There is a ton of scouting and practice that goes into PKs for these international teams, especially at this level. And he knew exactly where he needed to be. And it was right in the right spot. And what was crazy was I went into it after watching extra time last night. I was like, man, this is going to go to penalty kicks. Same thing Laura, our board op, said in the chat. Man, I hate PKs. This sucks. Somebody score a real goal. But then the PKs were the most exciting part of the match, to be honest. And you hear Zlatan and Thierry Henry and the entire panel, Alexi Lalas, talk about how much work goes into penalty kicks. And you go, okay. It's not just luck. There's so much work that goes into how penalty kicks are going to be handled, especially at the international level. Although, I'll be honest, if the U.S. ends up getting to a point where they get eliminated by penalty kicks, I'm going to go right back to hating them. And I reserve that right to do so. Is this wide-open World Cup good for the U.S. men's national team? I think it is. I think it's a sign that we'll see how, look, France may just absolutely stomp Sweden today and assert themselves as the team to beat in this thing. Messi may go out and score another pair of goals when Argentina has their round of 32 match and remind us that those two are the clear-cut cream of the crop in this tournament, France and Argentina. But when we were talking to Anthony DeBundo of The Ringer earlier, who's covering the World Cup for them, he made a really good point. Like, if the U.S. were to maybe get a Portugal matchup in the quarterfinals, I don't think that's as scary now as it was before the tournament started. Not just because Cristiano Ronaldo looks like a shell of himself, but because the U.S. has looked, I think, a whole lot better and a whole lot more aggressive than any of us expected them to. And that aggressive style of play could be enough to get them all the way through to the semifinals. Man, if that happens, even people who aren't sports fans, like the average sports fan, I think, is going to be glued to any U.S. match from here on out. But even the average American is going to be glued to the U.S. matches throughout the rest of this thing. From the YouTube chat, and you can jump into the conversation there as well, youtube.com/@thecostos, T-H-E-K-O-S-T-O-S. As we're live here on Westwood One Sports, Chris Mack in for Nick Costos today here on You Better You Bet. Anathema, a.k.a. Buddha, on the YouTube chat. People forget this is not just the USA World Cup, it's North America. Mexico and Canada also host nations. I think Mexico has the same incentive as the USA. I think the incentive is there for everybody. I think the added pressure is there for the host nations when they get in positions in front of their home crowds to move on, obviously. But I do think every match, I know last night was the last one in Monterey. I think most matches from here on out are taking place. Like Mexico plays at home today in Mexico City. Once we get beyond the round of 32, there are few matches in Mexico and Canada. I'm going to scroll through the schedule right now just to make sure I'm not talking out of my rear end. There's one between Portugal and Croatia in Toronto. There's another round of 16 match in Mexico City. Another round of 16 match in Vancouver. Yeah, so there's still a few left in Canada and Mexico. And we talk about the pressure on the teams that are supposed to be the big boys, the powerhouses of this tournament. The pressure's on them, especially when they get to extra time and penalty kicks. How do they react to that? Netherlands didn't react well to the pressure last night. But it is a good point about how the host nations react to the pressure on them to advance, regardless of whether it's just Team USA, Canada and Mexico included, when they're faced with those opportunities in front of their home fans. I want to go back to something that we talked about for just a couple minutes ago, or for just a couple of minutes, about a half hour ago, pardon me. And that's the idea of the LeBron to Golden State thing. And I don't want to beat the horse. It's already dead. I know. If it happens, we'll see it happen. Brian Windhorst reporting this morning on ESPN that the Warriors are going to try and get it done today. Free agency hits at 6 Eastern in the NBA. But with how fast and how hard we saw that story hit, what, now about 36 hours ago, that LeBron and Anthony Davis may head to Golden State, it's been something to see now the dial back on that, the backpedal. Not away from necessarily LeBron to Golden State, but everything around the Wizards has basically been, yeah, we're good. We're counting on AD to be a part of this thing that we're starting to rebuild here, at least for the time being. We're not dealing him to Golden State. What's Golden State going to be able to give us? Also, with the Warriors re-signing Kristaps Porzingis, they've got to work out a deal with Draymond Green. It's much less probable than it was 24 hours ago that LeBron ends up in Golden State. And even if it does end up happening, I'm not saying it's impossible. I just think it's much less probable than it was yesterday at this time. I think what we can read out of it is that the very media savvy LeBron James understood, maybe his people understood, hey, if we can get this out there, we can try to get the ball of momentum rolling downhill. And maybe, even if it doesn't end up happening, we light just a little bit of a fire underneath the Lakers' rear ends and being interested in bringing you back. But what I love is that the only Lakers-related story we've gotten in the last 24 hours has nothing to do with LeBron. It's the Lakers are talking to Jalen Duren. And this is something I brought up a week ago on BetMGM Game Day, which is every Sunday afternoon here on Westwood One Sports. I brought up the idea of Duren to LA. And according to Dave McMenamin's reporting at ESPN, Luka Doncic has told the Lakers front office they need a, quote, A-list center. And you can make all the arguments you want to, and they're fair about Duren's performance in the playoffs. That should be the priority for the Lakers right now. not appeasing LeBron James. It should be taking care of their interior. Getting a lob threat for Luka, which Durant is. And the Lakers, by letting that get out, clearly have no interest in playing LeBron's game. Oh, you want to play the media game? Okay. You're not going to hear anything about LeBron from us. Let's talk about what else we're doing. So LeBron tried to play the Golden State situation for a little bit of leverage. This is all my theory. LeBron tried to play the Golden State situation for a little bit of leverage with the Lakers, because he'd probably rather just stay in LA. And instead, the Lakers pulled a classic, I don't think about you at all, John Hamm, Mad Men. Look it up, kids. Great show. And started talking about Jalen Duren. And I'm with the Lakers on that. Like, that should be the priority. Duren also reportedly talking to the Kings as well, but if you're Jalen Duren,

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2: Good. And look, I get it. They don't win the Rocket Series without him. I'm not saying LeBron doesn't still have value. But if LeBron would have just taken a step back, read all the tea leaves, and said, hey, I can stay in L.A. It's just not going to be at the number that soothes my ego. If I'm willing to just take that step back financially for 1 year, my final year at this age, I can stay happy and stay in L.A. All of this would have been avoided. But instead, he might end up getting a similar number, maybe a tiny bit more, to go up to Golden State and the Bay Area Unks try to make some kind of run, but without his buddy AD. Lakers have won that leverage game, I think, in the last 24 hours so far. Coming up, I'll get you a better two for tonight. We'll also wrap up with our three favorite moments of the show. Our three stars on the way next here on Westwood One Sports.
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20: Not all screen time is created equal. And a new study out of Sweden is helping us understand this even better. So researchers followed more than 20,000 people over nearly two decades and determined that passive screen time, like sitting on the couch and watching television, raised someone's risk of dementia. But if they did something active, like reading, puzzles, or interacting with other people, this same group of people saw their risk of dementia drop. Just like you gotta put the work in to keep your body in shape as you age, you basically have to do the same thing with your brain. A couple things I have found to help: working to learn something new every day, whatever it might be, challenging yourself in some way every day, and really importantly, staying socially active. Some days that means meeting friends in person. Other days, maybe an email, a text, or a phone call. Just stay engaged. I'm Dr. Sanjay Gupta, helping you live a better life.
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0: In a world where a 2-10 season left the state searching for hope, one man steps onto the hill with a mission. 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
6: And I got news for John Calipari. 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
1: 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Like and subscribe. Thank you to Raj and Roy for producing today's show, Black and Abdallah. The Jim Rome Show is coming up in 15 minutes right here on Westwood One Sports. So we have World Cup action taking place. The 84th minute between Norway and the Ivory Coast. It's 1-1 at the moment. This game has been fantastic to watch. Yesterday, Sean Little is in for Abdallah today and throughout the week right here on Westwood One Sports. Yesterday, we had great matches as well. Two of the matches, Paraguay and Germany, and then the Morocco-Netherlands game. Both games end in a penalty kick. And I think, like, as you and I think this is where it's going to be interesting, because Raj is not someone who watches soccer. You and I watch soccer. So when I consume, and I'm guessing most Americans watch the World Cup, they want to question, like, why would you end a match that

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6: It's where Ryan Silverfield and I 100% agree. 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

0: so far, and let's check in with Brad in Macon, GA.
1: Hey, Mr. Powell, thanks for taking my call. And did I hear Chris say he's doing some reflection? Did I hear that right?
0: Correct.
1: Well, I hope you got a 7-foot-tall mirror, at least 5 foot wide. They can put your fat head in there for your reflection there, Chris. But, Paul, I know that we're talking about different stuff today. Here's what thing the thing I want to talk about is, and it, you see so many young athletes that's worked their butts off from, you know, middle school all the way up, you know, to get in the NFL, to get an opportunity to make millions of dollars, generational type money, where they can take care of themselves, their family. And you just hate to see when somebody makes a mistake and they sabotage themselves, and you just hope

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0: And welcome back. Tyler's up next in Florida. Hello, Tyler.
1: Hey, what's going on, Paul?
0: We're doing great.
1: I was giving a call, man, because I was trying to, you know, I've been a Florida Gator fan now for probably the past, I don't know, since I can remember. And, man, it's no secret when you look at the history of the Florida Gators, like over the past decade at least, been a lot of inconsistency, especially underneath like Billy Napier. And I was just curious what your thoughts were with the upcoming season with Florida, the recruiting status, John Summerall, direction he's taken the team, and especially without DJ Lagway. Like, just kind of what your thoughts were on the position Florida's in. Can they actually grow from here, just from your analytical standpoint?
0: 100%. Listen, I think Florida's in the best position it's been in really perhaps in over a decade. They've had a couple of false starts, and Mullen wasn't bad. He just did not quite have the level of intensity that I think the Gators needed. But I think Summerall has it all. This program is primed to come back. I think that's why Napier survived four years, because you kept thinking they were about to turn

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0: And we are back here for the final few minutes. 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Just look around. Coach Luther is up next.
1: 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Congratulations to you and Cole for great achievements and everything.
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15: The thing about Darius Acuff is we're just scratching the surface with this guy. 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
15: It's where Ryan Silverfield and I 100% agree. 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